0: XYZ with their Zachary. Jordan is here.
1: Hello.
0: Audrey is here.
2: Hi.
0: And I am here one final day until I turn 35.
3: Yes.
0: Yeah. And yep. I had like the most adult, childish moment for myself last night.
3: Okay.
0: As I was talking about my wonderful girlfriend, she got me a like advanced Lego set of a Concorde airplane. Yeah. You know. And I haven't built a Lego set in 20 years.
3: Yeah.
0: But like I went home last night after work, Jordan and I worked late, and I was like, all I want to do is build this. And it's like 1:30 in the morning.
3: Wow.
0: Mm. And I'm like, Eric, you have to go to bed.
3: Yeah.
0: And I was like fighting myself. I was like, no, I want.
3: Yeah.
2: I want to finish it.
0: I know. Yeah. But I made myself go to bed. And then what did I do? I woke up this morning and started building.
3: Did you really?
0: For a little bit.
2: Stop.
0: Yeah.
3: How far are you into this now?
0: I'm almost done.
3: Okay.
0: It's 2,038 pieces. It's meant to take like multiple days, 9 hours. I'm like hour 2:45.
3: You're going to fall off the deep end.
0: When it's done.
3: When it's done.
0: Oh, I know.
3: The crash is going to be crazy.
0: Because I'm not one of those collectors. Like, that's cool if that's your thing. I don't want to get a bunch of Lego sets and like display them.
2: Yeah.
3: Right.
2: Yeah.
0: This one's cool because I care about this plane. Yeah. Sure. I want to build Lego sets.
3: Yeah.
0: And then like I'll sell them to families that have destructive kids that like all they want to do is break the sets.
3: Oh, there's a business play.
0: New business venture.
3: Yeah.
0: All right. XYZ with Eric Zachary is on.
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1: T-Pain, which if you've heard our show, we're a huge fan of here at XYZ with Eric Zachary, is suing Akon, or more specifically Convict Music, which is Akon's label.
2: Convict Entertainment.
1: I didn't realize this is the second time he's done it for royalties. Your XYZ ENT Entertainment Report, all brought to you by O'Reilly Auto Parts, your professional parts people. Audrey?
2: I also did not know that this is the second time that he's done this, but he's suing the label for nearly $500,000 in unpaid royalties, which I think is, I mean, that's a lot of money.
1: Sizable amount.
2: That is a good amount of money. But yeah, I guess he like tried to contact them, was like, hey, what's going on? And they just like weren't really doing anything about it. So he was like, guess I have to sue you.
1: Without knowing a ton about Akon or T-Pain, like I'm saying, if you don't, we obviously, Jordan and I, this is like our Super Bowl, but
3: yes.
1: T-Pain is a very savvy businessman and very litigious.
3: Mm-hmm. Yeah.
1: And Akon, from what I've understood in the interviews I've seen, thinks he's a very good businessman and like definitely like capitalized on the ringtone market back in the day.
3: Sure, sure.
1: But like also is notorious for cutting people out of deals that he shouldn't.
3: I mean, Akon was one of those guys who like found everybody that we love. Mm-hmm. Like he found T-Pain.
2: Sure.
3: He found Lady Gaga.
1: Yeah.
3: Like
1: he was kind of like Lil Wayne in that way.
3: Yeah, you know? So, and to your point about Lil Wayne, like you always hear these stories about like, yeah, I found a ton of people. Am I paying them all the time?
1: Right. No. So,
2: right. Exactly.
3: Yeah. I hope T-Pain gets his money is all
1: he
3: I'm
1: does.
3: Saying.
1: I did find it crazy without getting too much into the weeds. T-Pain is owed 70% of royalties for the song Bartender specifically.
3: Really?
2: Wow.
1: So that's where he's like, he's been split it with me 50-50. He owes me that back 20%.
3: Right.
1: It's been accumulating, but
3: give me that.
1: Yeah. T-Pain is suing Akon for the second time. It's XYZ with Eric Zachary, your XYZ ENT Entertainment Report, all brought to you by O'Reilly Auto Parts.
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6: Here's your updated forecast for North Iowa and Southern Minnesota. Lows level off around 56 tonight under clear skies. Winds out of the south, 5 to 10 miles per hour. High of 81 tomorrow. Slight chance for storms tomorrow night. Lows level off around 64. High temperatures reach up to 76 Saturday under mainly clear skies. 69 Sunday, storms likely. And that's your forecast from North Iowa and Southern Minnesota's weather leader, Star 106. Right now, 79.
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2: This is crazy. A sinkhole just appeared in front of Nicolas Cage's home.
3: Yeah.
2: You know what I'm saying?
4: Yes, but yeah.
2: Nicolas Cage has a sinkhole, his garage in his Malibu mansion.
4: Yeah, I mean, the rollout for National Treasure 3 is looking crazy.
2: Okay. What if it's a stunt?
4: That's what I'm saying.
2: And like a gold bust of George Washington down there?
3: This is actually really horrible. It was from Hurricane Marie.
2: Did anyone get hurt?
3: No.
2: Then this is awesome. All right. It's a rollout for National Treasure.
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0: XYZ throwback is coming up next. It's our chance to go head-to-head. And by our chance, I mean Jordan and I. Trying to figure out what year these three songs came out. Now, Audrey selects the songs every week.
1: Yup.
2: Okay.
0: What was that Ja Rule?
3: What's my mother name?
0: Yeah, three songs. They all came out in the same year. It's obviously you playing at home, but Jordan and I are the ones that are going to try to guess on the air, which means you'll probably be the one to get it right. So what year did these three songs come out on XYZ Throwback? It's next.
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2: 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It's three songs that are exactly that, are throwback songs that we should know.
3: Yep.
2: We just got to figure out what year they all have in common. What year did they come out? Jordan and I are playing against each other, but primarily for you at home. So I want to hear you through your car speaker yelling the correct answer.
3: Right, exactly. Channel that energy towards me because I got to win.
2: It's my birthday week. I haven't won this in like 3 months.
3: Yeah, it's been a drought for you.
2: Yeah. Just let me win. Audrey, pick the songs. Anything you want to say before we go to song number one?
4: There are some technicalities with this one.
2: Oh, you're the worst.
3: What does that even mean? Are you doing like remixes versus also, original?
2: All right, let's just die. It's just every time we touch, I get the feeling. No. I was saying a remix. Okay.
3: I've had a lot of coffee today.
2: Song number one. Wow. Here we go. You might say this is ludicrous, but Tayo Cruz. Baby. No.
3: No, Tayo Cruz.
2: Oh, yeah. Dynamite.
3: Dynamite.
4: No. This is not Dynamite.
2: What is this?
3: Break your heart.
4: Thank you.
3: I'm circling on
4: but
3: two
4: specifically the version featuring Ludacris.
2: Oh, he wasn't on the original?
3: I didn't know he wasn't on the original.
2: Oh. I don't think that's going to mess with me because I don't remember the original being on the air without Ludacris.
3: Yeah, that's very fair. Yeah,
4: that's why I included that.
2: I love that you never start with the chorus, ever, Audrey.
4: Well, I like the part where...

0: I like where he goes, Tayo, Cruz, how are you?
1: I was going to say, Audrey only starts songs where she likes them. Like, that's how she enjoys this game.
2: She starts, like, Bridges, verse 3.
0: Okay.
2: All right. I don't have a guess.
1: I've got, I'm circling on 2 dates right now.
2: I have, like, a 6-year range in my head right now.
1: Mine's the smallest.
2: All right, song number 2. Here we go. Lady Gaga, Alejandro?
0: Yep. Specifically the single release.
2: Oh, so that came out before
1: not
2: the album?
1: The album. No, it might have come out as a single after the album,
2: is what
1: she's saying.
2: Then I don't count that. It's whenever the song was first heard. Did you do it wrong then?
0: No.
2: Okay, so
0: why
2: this came out.
0: Why don't you count that?
2: Because that's when the song was put out.
0: Okay.
2: It's not like a re-release because it was on an album.
0: It was re-released.
1: As a single?
0: Yep.
1: Okay, so you're counting. All right.
2: Okay.
0: So
2: bad.
0: I picked the songs.
1: All right. Just give me song number 3, but I think I know the date.
2: Audrey's trying to disguise this as her being tricky. This is her finding songs and going, wait, didn't technically come out in that year. I don't want to go back and find other ones.
0: All right, that's
2: whatever.
0: That's not true.
1: Let's just keep rolling through it.
2: All right, song number 3 with no guesses yet. Here we go. You better
1: pay attention. 2010. No.
2: 2011.
1: 2009. Lock it in.
2: I'm going to say 2011.
0: Come on.
1: Was it 2010?
0: It's 2010.
2: Is it really?
1: Damn, I should have went with my first guess.
2: What song?
1: I should have went with my first guess.
2: Is it censored? Okay, good.
0: No, I pulled the original.
2: Just want to make sure. All right.
1: I'm so sorry, Audrey. I let you down.
2: I don't think Forget You would have helped me.
0: You had it right there.
1: I did.
0: It was my gut reaction,
1: and I blew it. I'm so sorry.
2: Can I tell my just because I lost and I want to feel better, my quick little CeeLo Green story?
0: Yes.
2: He performed at an event that I was working at a couple years ago, and he's a very tiny guy. A lot of people know he's short. But he flashes his money like crazy. And he was sitting on a bar stool, swinging his legs, talking up girls like, hey, yo, baby girl, what can I buy you tomorrow? Daddy CeeLo will get you whatever you want.
1: Allegedly. This is a crazy story. This is crazy to tell out loud.
2: First person saw it
1: this
2: happen.
1: This is crazy.
2: And it worked.
1: This allegedly happened.
2: It did not allegedly happen. It happened.
0: Wow.
2: I saw it. Anyway. All right. XYZ Throwback. It's all brought to you by Progressive Insurance.
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3: Here's your updated forecast for North Iowa and southern Minnesota. Lows level off around 56 tonight under clear skies. Winds out of the south, 5 to 10 miles per hour. High of 81 tomorrow. Slight chance for storms tomorrow night. Lows level off around 64. High temperatures reach up to 76 Saturday under mainly clear skies. 69 Sunday, storms likely. And that's your forecast from North Iowa and southern Minnesota's weather leader, Star 106. Currently, it's 72 degrees.
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0: So I couldn't get someone to leave my apartment yesterday.
1: I love that.
0: I have a water heating issue and my landlord's great. Don't get me wrong, but she lives in another country.
1: Yeah.
0: I don't have to say that. Like, it's vague. She lives in Paris.
1: Right.
0: Cool.
1: Yeah.
0: But my water heater went out and I contacted her and she sent someone over directly. And like, I had to leave the studio for a little bit to let him in. And I was like, hey man, you could just stay. And he's like, no, I'll be quick. I could figure it out fast. If there's an issue, I got to replace it.
1: Yeah.
0: It was not quick and he did not want to leave and he didn't want me to leave him there. I'll tell you what awkwardly happened between the two of us over a 45 minute period.
2: On
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2: You ever had one of those moments where you couldn't get someone to leave your home? And I don't mean like a party guest that's overstaying their welcome.
3: Sure.
2: I mean someone that, like, other than a business purpose, has no reason to be there. Like, I don't know, someone cleaning or fixing your water heater.
3: Right, right.
2: Now, I want to be fair. This guy's super nice. His name's Wendell. I don't know if you could be Wendell and be mean.
3: Sure.
4: Wendell.

0: Yeah, but my landlord sent over Wendell, who's like a general handyman, because my water heater stopped working. It kicked. He immediately looked at it and like it goes, oh, this was installed in 2009. Like, it's done. Time.
1: Yeah.
0: But because my landlord lives in another country, she lives in France, and she's super responsive usually, but like, you know, the time difference.
2: Yeah.
0: He's like, well, I don't want to leave or make a call or go buy something until I get approval from her. Right. Unless you want to pay for it. I'm like, no, you get the approval from her.
3: Right. I'm not sure.
0: I was like, you could just chill here, Wendell. Like, I don't really care. I'm not weird about people being in my place.
3: Right.
0: I don't have a bunch of, like, all my valuable stuff's at the studio.
3: Right.
0: So,
3: yeah.
0: He's like, no, just sit tight. She should get back to me soon because I want to, like, get your input of, like, what kind of water heater we get.
2: Yeah.
3: Great. Okay.
2: Sure.
0: I was like, all right, man, I got, like, 30 minutes to kill with you.
2: Mm-hmm.
0: As I've been talking about at length on the show, my girlfriend got me the Concorde airplane Lego set, which is a very advanced Lego set.
3: Yes.
0: But I thought Wendell was just going to, like, I don't know, chill in his car or back by the water heater, pretending like hitting it with a wrench, like he's doing something.
3: Right.
0: No, Wendell came and sat down on the couch next to me.
3: Right.
0: It was like, oh, that's a cool Lego set. And I was like, thanks, Wendell.
3: Are y'all doing Legos
0: and
3: together?
0: Then, but then he's like, oh, you got TV? And he sees the TV. And I was
3: Yeah. Of course you have TV.
2: Yeah.
0: He turns on SportsCenter, watches a full episode before he's finally like, I guess he's not going to get back to me tonight, so I'm just going to head out.
1: Wow.
2: What?
3: So he took his lunch break at your place.
0: It's me at 34 years old.
3: Right.
0: Building a Lego set next to a stranger 50-something-year-old man.
3: Right.
0: Again, Wendell's super nice. It wasn't creepy. It was just like, why is this my life right now? And Jordan's waiting for me to get back to work, by the way, because he needed me for something.
2: Right.
0: And I'm like, well, I can't leave, and I'm not just going to sit here and watch SportsCenter with him because that's not my thing either.
3: Yeah.
0: So, yeah.
3: When's the next hangout with Wendell? When are you guys doing it again?
0: All these, like, adult and men. By adult, I mean, like, older guys that, like, we work with or for or near all want to be my friends.
3: They all want to be your friend. It's so
0: interesting. And I know that sounds super egotistical, but I don't mean it that way. Like, Jordan gets such a kick out of it. Like, these complete strangers.
3: Yeah, because I feel like as you get older, it's harder to make friends if there isn't a, like, defined task. Like, I can see, I can watch my dad make friends with a stranger at the bar because they're watching sports or because, we met on the golf course. But if there's just two people meeting up, that, like, never happens at an adult stage. It happens bi-weekly for Eric.
0: So many times.
2: Yeah, that's true.
0: And I'm like, I'd like you as a person. I don't need you in my circle.
3: You're
0: not in my top eight.
3: Don't do that. Don't tell them you like him because then they're like, oh, I can't wait to see Eric again.
0: Or I'm going
3: to
0: have cold water forever.
2: Everybody wants to talk about the water loneliness.
0: The water heater, it's an epidemic, Audrey. The water heater guy wouldn't leave my apartment.
3: And now you're friends.
0: And I still have cold water.
3: And part two is coming soon.
0: Can't wait. It's XYZ.
2: Whatever.
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0: Dumb of the day on XYZ with Eric Zachary. We got two, but I got a quick one for you, Jordan.
1: Okay.
0: From your hometown in New Jersey. A guy, I guess, that New Jersey police have been after for years, who is notorious for riding his e-bike wearing nothing but a helmet.
1: Okay.
0: At least he's safe. But completely in the nude, has been not doing anything creepy other than the obvious, but like, he's not like, you know, calling out kids or anything like
1: that. He's not like cat calling.
0: But he's just like riding through the neighborhood completely naked.
2: Well, they do that for fun here.
0: No, that's like an organized thing. This guy's doing this at like 2 p.m. and
1: he's a lone wolf.
0: I guess like he's been like an anomaly. Like he's kind of like the chupacabra. Like
1: chupacabra.
0: Whatever.
1: Chupacabra.
0: Bigfoot. Someone finally got a photo of him. So now New Jersey police are circulating his photo and being like, hey, we'd like to remind you to always wear your helmet and also your clothes when riding a bike.
2: What?
1: They can't even do anything. That's so crazy.
3: 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Star 106.

0: More About Nothing is coming up on XYZ with Eric Zachary. It's Jordan's chance to prove that he's an academic and does deep dives, researches on fun facts, things that you might want to know about, but you just don't.
1: Thank you for having me, Eric.
0: You're not the guest on the show, Jordan. Stop doing
1: that. It's good to be here. Good to see you again, Audrey.
0: You're here 5 days a week. All right. We're learning about astrology. Oh, good.
1: Yeah. But I think I'm going to make the astrology girlies and guys mad.
0: Okay. I'm back in.
1: Okay.
0: Before we talk about that next, you got a bonus fact for us?
1: Yeah. Your brain has no pain receptors whatsoever. So if you've seen like Grey's Anatomy or The Pit or something, they got, you know, somebody's head cut open and they're just digging around
0: surgery,
1: in there. Yeah. While the person is awake, is because you can't feel anything physical on your brain.
2: Well, they like want you awake.
0: They need
2: that,
0: you.
2: Right?
0: They need you. They need to know that they're not cutting the wrong
1: wire. Like,
2: what happens if they do?
0: You die.
1: I'm not a brain surgeon.
0: A lobotomy?
1: But there's no, like, they don't like.
3: Once
1: like,
3: they're past,
1: no
3: like,
1: anesthetic. Like, once they're past, the skull and everything.
0: I dated a girl that had brain surgery and she was awake for it. She was always really open about it. But she was like, it was the weirdest thing in the world because you're just like watching everyone like talk to you.
2: I believe it.
0: There's like people that will play saxophones and stuff while they're getting their brain surgery.
1: They want to keep you active.
0: All right, learning about astrology on top of the fact that your brain has no pain receptors next on XYZ.
4: 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Star 106.

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2: Learning about how astrology and everything you think you know about it could be wrong just slightly.
3: Yep.
2: And more about nothing today, all brought to you by Chick-fil-A. Jordan?
3: Yes, your astrology sign is off by one. Now, I know immediately there's going to be people in the DMs like,
2: I'm such a Libra. How could that be?
3: Yeah, I mean, I'm not a big astrology guy, but technically the Western astrology system is based on the original Babylonian system that was made in like 5 BCE. Right. Some
2: like 2000. The calendars or like compared to the stars?
3: No, they have a literal like astrology cycle that they built. And that's the exact one that is used today. Now, because the Earth is slanted and tilts on an axis, we also shift a little bit over time. So it's been 2,000 years, like I said, since.
2: It's like a slow clock.
3: Exactly.
2: Like, it's going to slowly get more wrong.
3: Yes. So you're technically whatever you are 1 month prior. So like I'm a Cancer. Mm-hmm. Based on this Babylonian zodiac system, I'm actually a Gemini because of when they made it. You know what I'm saying?
2: When it comes to astrology, like, right. I'm not going to be a complete hater. Like, I get it. I think there's certain traits. There's something to be said about where everything was aligned. I think making decisions, like life decisions based off of Mercury being in retrograde is kind of crazy.
3: Not only that, but like an app.
2: Yeah.
3: You know?
2: CoStar.
3: Yeah.
4: Well, if you know, you know. CoStar is the worst.
2: Great way to date if you meet people.
3: Oh, buddy. That's a conversation for a different time.
2: But I do think, like, I am technically, if we're not taking this into consideration, I'm a Virgo. And I think most people in my life would be like, I have a lot of, like, Virgo tendencies.
3: Yeah. Sure.
4: I mean, you could also be a Leo for sure, though.
2: Is Leo before Virgo?
3: Yes.
4: Yeah.
2: I didn't know that. Yep. I have a Libra heart or moon. What is it?
3: Again, he was on CoStar. He's trying to act like he's
4: Virgo.
2: What is it? Virgo sun, Libra
4: rising
2: moon.
4: Or moon?
3: Don't help.
2: No, Libra moon and Virgo sun or rising.
4: Said that.
2: I'm Virgo rising, Virgo sun, Libra. Whatever. It's double Virgo.
3: He's double Virgo.
2: Like a double rainbow.
3: He's a Libra sandwich, Virgo bread.
2: That's
3: Libra
2: what it is.
3: Sandwich, but it would take another 26,000 years to get back to the original Babylonian or Western zodiac thing. So
2: everyone's sign is off technically.

0: by one.
1: I don't know if any of us will be around then.
2: Little bonus fact that maybe you know, but I didn't.
3: Okay.
2: Did you know that birth stones aren't related to the astrology sign? They're based off the month. So like...
0: Yeah.
2: I had no idea because Rachel, my girlfriend, just got a sapphire birthstone gem because she's like, oh, it's your birthday for September.
0: Right.
2: And she's like, what are you? And I'm like, you have the birthstone. And she goes, well, that's not related to Virgo versus...
1: No, it's just
0: the month.
2: I didn't know that. I thought it was all part of the same thing.
3: Welcome to the world.
2: I thought I had sapphire in my blood.
1: Okay.
2: XYZ with Eric Zachary. More about nothing. Your astrology sign is actually off by one. So if you're a Virgo, you're actually a Leo, for example. More about nothing. I'll brought to you by Chick-fil-A.
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14: Here's your updated forecast for North Iowa and Southern Minnesota. Clear skies tonight with lows around 56. South winds 5 to 10 miles per hour. 81 tomorrow, mainly sunny skies. Lows dip down to about 64. Tomorrow night, slight chance of thunderstorms. Partly cloudy skies Saturday with daytime highs approaching 76. 68, chance for showers Sunday. And that's your forecast from North Iowa and Southern Minnesota's weather leader, Star 106. Currently, it's 68 degrees.
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0: Because there's not enough doom and gloom in the world, the New York Times decided to rank cities based off of how prepared they are or unprepared they are for climate change.
1: Yes.
0: It's kind of shocking who came in at number one for best and worst.
1: Yes. The most resilient for climate disaster is Chicago.
0: They've been through it.
2: Like ever. Yeah. That's crazy.
0: They've been through it.
1: They know, all of them.
0: Well, I'm from Chicago. We know what it's like to be negative 60 and 120.
1: Yeah, exactly. So Chicago's at number one. There are no other American cities
0: really?
1: On the list.
2: Yeah.
0: Okay.
1: Then it's Ethiopia,
0: it's usually
1: Australia,
0: not the kind of good list Chicago's number one for.
1: Exactly. But
0: who are the most unprepared cities?
1: A lot of Middle Eastern cities, India, Pakistan, Bangladesh.
0: Got it.
1: Those three primarily.

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1: Dumb of the day on XYZ with Eric Zachary. Earlier, we were talking about this nudist biker in New Jersey that I guess the police have been after for years.
2: Yes.
1: And they finally got a photo of him. I love that he's like Bigfoot and they can't get photos of him. But New Jersey police are on the lookout for this man who's riding an e-bike wearing a helmet, so safe, but nothing else. So they want to remind people to always wear the helmet and their clothes when riding a bike. Jordan, I know you had another dumb of the day.
3: Yeah, it's interesting that you talked about a guy riding a bike in the nude because I'm going to take it down to Florida, the mecca of dumb of the day.
2: Oh, yes.
3: Cape Coral, there was a man who was just arrested at Home Goods for exposing himself.
4: Oh.
3: He showed up on bike.
1: What a wild way to get away.
3: Yeah, when, he didn't get away.
1: Oh, okay.
3: He showed up to Home Goods.
1: On a bicycle.
3: On a bicycle. They caught him there. But once he was there, he took his clothes off. When asked why, he said, "I had to do this."
2: Oh.
1: Had to?
3: He was...
1: Before I make a joke, was it like one of those, like, is it like a psychosis thing where he's like, someone in my head's telling me to take my clothes off?
3: They don't have details on that. But he dropped his pants, took his clothes off. They arrested him.
1: At Home Goods. It's already chaotic enough.
3: Yeah, yeah.
1: None of those aisles are organized.
3: Yeah.
1: I went on an 8 Home Goods store search to get that Diet Coke ghost for Rachel, which I did get, by the way. I don't know if I ever updated you guys on
2: what?
1: That. But yeah, they're chaotic. I don't need that on top of it.
2: Yeah.
3: Yeah.
1: That's the kind of thing that would happen to me if I went to Home Goods again.
3: Somebody would show up and get naked.
1: Like, dude, why are you making this so much worse?
3: Because I have to do this.
1: Everything already smells like pumpkin spice.
3: I have to do this.
1: I don't need your spice.
3: Nasty.
2: No.
3: Oh, you ruined it for Audrey. Audrey's out.
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2: You're professional parts people.
1: Say it with heart.
2: You're professional parts people.
1: There you go.
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4: Here's your updated forecast for North Iowa and Southern Minnesota. Clear skies tonight with lows around 56. South winds 5 to 10 miles per hour. 81 tomorrow, mainly sunny skies. Lows dip down to about 64. Tomorrow night, slight chance of thunderstorms. Partly cloudy skies Saturday with daytime highs approaching 76. 68, chance for showers Sunday. And that's your forecast from North Iowa and Southern Minnesota's weather leader, Star 106. Currently, it's 68 degrees.
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0: T-Pain is suing Akon for the second time over royalties that T-Pain is claiming he is owed. Specifically, he's suing Convict Entertainment, which is right. Akon's music label.
1: Yes.
0: They have a song Bartender together. They wrote for many, many years.
1: Right.
0: But T-Pain says, hey, I know that you may have found me and found some of these musicians, but like, pay me my money.
2: Of course. Absolutely.
1: Which you should give that to T-Pain.
2: You don't have to get bragging rights.
1: Exactly.
2: Yeah.
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0: First day of school. Is that a sentence that makes you nervous? Does it induce anxiety?
1: No longer anymore. No.
2: No, I mean, I think it's exciting. My mom's an educator. She's a teacher. So yeah. I'm like, oh, happy first day of school.
0: So it was like very celebrated in your family.
2: Yeah, for sure.
0: For me, it was always kind of like, oh man, here's to not getting another F. Like, I really, really hope I nail it this year. I got good grades, but like, it just always was very anxiety inducing. Yeah. I'm saying this because I'm an adjunct professor at a college and I teach broadcasting. Mm-hmm. And like, it's very weird that like first day of school now, like, everyone will ask. My girlfriend asked me, she's like, are you nervous for your first class? And I'm like, no, I've been doing this for a couple of semesters. Yeah. But like, it's very rinse and repeat when you take the same or teach the same class.
1: Yeah.
0: Mm-hmm. So I'm wondering, like, maybe the kids that had a repeat, like, was that less?
1: Third grade twice.
0: It's like, done it. I already know the folder color system. Yeah. But I want to know about traditions for first day of school that you had in your family for either you, your kids, or maybe your parents had next on XYZ.
3: Yeah, turn it up.
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1: The first day of school and the traditions that accompany it, I think it's safe to say most, if not all, schools are back in session now, even some of the late starters. Yeah. Even colleges. Mm-hmm. This came up because I teach a college course that I've done for a couple semesters now, and I'm at a school that starts very late in the year, clearly. My girlfriend was like, are you nervous? Like, do you still get the jitters for first day? I'm like, not really, because like I've taught the same class six times now.
2: Yeah.
1: So it's just like, it's just another like type of work, and I like it because it's like a different thing for my brain to do.
3: Yeah, for sure.
1: But when I still see, like, if I go to Target in August and I see the back to school signs, that still unlocks like a childhood anxiety
3: like
1: in me.
3: Like a fear in you.
2: Mm-hmm. Okay.
1: Because I always thought that I was being shorted on summer, and my birthday was always like the first week that I was back in school.
3: Oh, right, yeah. Okay. Right.
1: So not, we don't need to get into the nuances of my birthday being September 11th.
2: Right.
1: You know, I'm not going to do all that. Trust me, I'm used. I've heard every
2: all
1: joke.
2: Right, don't do it then. Don't do it.
1: All that to say, even before that was like the thing, I was like never the kid that got celebrated in class because like everyone was still getting acclimated.
3: So
1: they would do the classroom birthdays and stuff, anyone who has their birthday in September could probably relate to this. Like,
2: right,
1: we never got the same level of celebration that the kids who had like the February birthday got.
3: Well,

0: Jordan and I have summer birthdays.
1: Yeah, so I never got celebrated. Yeah,
2: I don't know about your schools. Our schools did like, they did like a celebration day, like close to the last day, where all those kids still got spotlights.
0: We didn't get that.
1: We didn't have funding like that.
2: No. Why are you saying that like you went to school together?
0: Yeah. Well, because
1: we did.
0: Because we did go to school together? Yeah, obviously.
2: Audrey crushed that. Yeah. definitely want her as my never have I ever partner.
1: Right, exactly.
2: XYZ with Eric Zachary. First day of school traditions that make you nervous. Do you have anxiety? Let me know. XYZ content on Instagram.
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5: Here's your updated forecast for North Iowa and Southern Minnesota. Clear skies tonight with lows around 56. South winds 5 to 10 miles per hour. 81 tomorrow, mainly sunny skies. Lows dip down to about 64. Tomorrow night, slight chance of thunderstorms. Partly cloudy skies Saturday with daytime highs approaching 76. 68, chance for showers Sunday. And that's your forecast from North Iowa and Southern Minnesota's weather leader, Star 106. Currently 61. Here's your updated forecast for North Iowa and Southern Minnesota. Clear skies tonight with lows around 56. South winds 5 to 10 miles per hour. 81 tomorrow, mainly sunny skies. Lows dip down to about 64. Tomorrow night, slight chance of thunderstorms. Partly cloudy skies Saturday with daytime highs approaching 76. 68, chance for showers Sunday. And that's your forecast from North Iowa and Southern Minnesota's weather leader, Star 106. Currently 61.
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0: 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Jordan is here.
1: Hello.
0: Audrey is here.
2: Hi.
0: And I am here one final day until I turn 35.
3: Yes.
0: Yeah. And yep. I had like the most adult childish moment for myself last night.
3: Okay.
0: As I was talking about my wonderful girlfriend, she got me a like advanced Lego set of a Concorde airplane. Yeah. You know. And I haven't built a Lego set in 20 years.
3: Yeah.
0: But like I went home last night after work, Jordan and I worked late, and I was like, all I want to do is build this. And it's like 1:30 in the morning.
3: Wow.
0: And I'm like, Eric, you have to go to bed.
3: Yeah.
0: And I was like fighting myself. I was like, no, I want
3: Yeah.
2: I want to finish it.
0: I know, yeah. But I mean,

0: myself go to bed. And then what did I do? I woke up this morning and started building.
1: Did you really?
0: For a little bit. Yeah.
1: How far are you into this now?
0: I'm almost done.
1: Okay.
0: It's 2,038 pieces. It's meant to take like multiple days, 9 hours. I'm like hour 245.
1: You're going to fall off the deep end.
0: When it's done.
1: Oh, I know. The crash is going to be crazy.
0: Because I'm not one of those collectors. Like, that's cool if that's your thing. I don't want to get a bunch of Lego sets and like display them.
2: Yeah. Right. Yeah.
0: This one's cool because I care about this plane. Yeah. Sure. I want to build Lego sets.
1: Yeah.
0: And then like I'll sell them to families that have destructive kids that like all they want to do is break the sets.
1: Oh, there's a business play.
0: New business venture.
1: Yeah.
0: All right. XYZ with their Zachary is on.
3: Star 106.

0: Can we make a start?
1: I'll be driving and I'm like, okay, this song. And then the next one comes on and I'm like, okay, wait, again?
2: Yeah, I don't mess around anymore. This is just where it stays.
1: This is my station. I'm locked in.
3: I love this song. Star 106.

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1: T-Pain, which if you've heard our show, we're a huge fan of here at XYZ with Eric Zachary, is suing Akon, or more specifically Convict Music, which is Akon's label.
2: Convict Entertainment.
1: I didn't realize this is the second time he's done it for royalties. Your XYZ ENT Entertainment Report, all brought to you by O'Reilly Auto Parts, your professional parts people. Audrey?
2: I also did not know that this is the second time that he's done this, but he's suing the label for nearly $500,000 in unpaid royalties, which I think is, I mean, that's a lot of money.
1: Sizable amount.
2: That is a good amount of money. But yeah, I guess he like tried to contact them, was like, hey, what's going on? And they just like weren't really doing anything about it. So he was like, guess I have to sue you.
1: Without knowing a ton about Akon or T-Pain, like I'm saying, if you don't, we obviously, Jordan and I, this is like our Super Bowl, but
3: yes.
1: T-Pain is a very savvy businessman and very litigious.
3: Mm-hmm. Yeah.
1: And Akon, from what I've understood in the interviews I've seen, thinks he's a very good businessman and like definitely like capitalized on the ringtone market back in the day.
3: Sure, sure.
1: But like also is notorious for cutting people out of deals that he shouldn't.
3: I mean, Akon was one of those guys who like found everybody that we love. Mm-hmm. Like he found T-Pain.
2: Sure.
3: He found Lady Gaga.
1: Yeah.
3: Like
1: he was kind of like Lil Wayne in that way.
3: Yeah, you know? So, and to your point about Lil Wayne, like you always hear these stories about like, yeah, I found a ton of people. Am I paying them all the time?
1: Right. No. So,
2: right. Exactly.
3: Yeah. I hope T-Pain gets his money is all
1: he does.
3: I'm saying.
1: I did find it crazy without getting too much into the weeds. T-Pain is owed 70% of royalties for the song Bartender specifically.
3: Really?
2: Wow.
1: So that's where he's like, he's been split it with me 50-50. He owes me that back 20%.
3: Right. Right.
1: It's been accumulating, but
3: give me that.
1: Yeah. T-Pain is suing Akon for the second time. It's XYZ with Eric Zachary, your XYZ ENT Entertainment Report, all brought to you by O'Reilly Auto Parts.
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1: I didn't know he sued him a first time.
0: Yeah, apparently this has been like an ongoing thing, but T-Pain's like, pay me my money. Nicolas Cage has a massive sinkhole, not even in front of his Malibu house, like as part of his Malibu house, right, the garage.
2: Right up against it.
0: As part of the hurricane, or no one got hurt before I make the joke, but right. It's a national treasure rollout.
1: And hey.
0: He like emerges from the sinkhole with like a gold bust.
2: Like
1: there's like a gold egg
2: like,
1: that was at the bottom of it.
0: The
1: like,
0: forefathers put together. Exactly. XYZ throwback dummy awards and the contractor that won't leave my apartment. He just wanted to hang out with me and he watched a whole episode of SportsCenter.
2: And you guys say you're lonely.
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0: So I couldn't get someone to leave my apartment yesterday.
1: I love that.
0: I have a water heating issue and my landlord's great. Don't get me wrong, but she lives in another country.
1: Yeah.
0: I don't have to say that. Like, it's vague. She lives in Paris.
1: Right.
0: Cool.
1: Yeah.
0: But my water heater went out and I contacted her and she sent someone over directly. And like, I had to leave the studio for a little bit to let him in. And right. I was like, hey man, you could just stay. And he's like, no, I'll be quick. I could figure it out fast. If there's an issue, I got to replace it.
1: Yeah.
0: It was not quick and he did not want to leave and he didn't want me to leave him there. I'll tell you what awkwardly happened between the two of us over a 45 minute period.
2: Oh,
0: next
2: man.
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1: You ever had one of those moments where you couldn't get someone to leave your home? And I don't mean like a party guest that's overstaying their welcome.
2: Sure.
1: I mean someone that, like, other than a business purpose, has no reason to be there. Like, I don't know, someone cleaning or fixing your water heater.
2: Right, right.
1: Now, I want to be fair. This guy's super nice. His name's Wendell. I don't know if you could be Wendell and be mean.
2: Sure.
3: Wendell.
1: Yeah, but my landlord sent over Wendell. He's like a general handyman because my water heater stopped working. It kicked. He immediately looked at it and like it goes, oh, this was installed in 2009. Like,
3: it's
1: done.
3: Time.
1: Yeah. But because my landlord lives in another country, she lives in France, and she's super responsive usually, but like, you know, the time difference.
3: Yeah.
1: He's like, well, I don't want to leave or make a call or go buy something until I get approval from her. Right. Unless you want to pay for it. I'm like, no, you get the approval from her.
2: Right, yeah. I'm not sure.
1: I was like,
2: cash.
1: You could just chill here, Wendell. Like, I don't really care. I'm not weird about people being in my place.
2: Right.
1: I don't have a bunch of, like, all my valuable stuff's at the studio.
2: Right.
1: So,
2: yeah.
1: He's like, no, just sit tight. She should get back to me soon because I want to, like, get your input of, like, what kind of water heater we get.
3: Yeah.
2: Great. Okay.
3: Sure.
1: I was like, all right, man, I got, like, 30 minutes to kill with you.
3: Mm-hmm.
1: As I've been talking about at length on the show, my girlfriend got me the Concorde airplane Lego set, which is a very advanced Lego set.
2: Yes.
1: But I thought Wendell was just going to, like, I don't know, chill in his car or back by the water heater, pretending like hitting it with a wrench, like he's doing something.
2: Right.
1: No, Wendell came and sat down on the couch next to me.
2: Right.
1: And was like, oh, that's a cool Lego set. And I was like, thanks, Wendell.
2: Are y'all doing Legos
1: and
2: together?
1: Then, but then he's like, oh, you got TV? And he sees the TV. And I was
2: Yeah. Of course you have TV.
3: Yeah.
1: He turns on SportsCenter, watches a full episode before he's finally like, I guess he's not going to get back to me tonight, so I'm just going to head out.
2: Wow.
3: What?
2: So he took his lunch break at your place.
1: It's me at 34 years old.
2: Right.
1: Building a Lego set next to a stranger 50-something-year-old man.
2: Right.
1: Again, Wendell's super nice. It wasn't creepy. It was just like, why is this my life right now? And Jordan's waiting for me to get back to work, by the way, because he needed me for something.
3: Right.
1: And I'm like, well, I can't leave, and I'm not just going to sit here and watch SportsCenter with him because that's not my thing either.
2: Yeah.
1: So, yeah.
2: When's the next hangout with Wendell? When are you guys doing it again?
1: All these, like, older guys that, like, we work with or for or near all want to be my friends.
2: They all want to be your friend. It's so
1: interesting. And I know that sounds super egotistical, but I don't mean it that way. Like, Jordan gets such a kick out of it. Like, these complete strangers.
2: Yeah, because I feel like as you get older, it's harder to make friends if there isn't a, like, defined task. Like, I can see, I can watch my dad make friends with a stranger at the bar because they're watching sports or because oh, we met on the golf course. But if there's just two people meeting up, that, like, never happens at an adult stage. It happens bi-weekly for Eric.
1: So many times.
3: Yeah, that's true.
1: And I'm like, I'd like you as a person. I don't need you in my circle. You're not in my top eight.
2: Don't do that. Don't tell them you like him because then they're like, oh, I can't wait to see Eric again.
1: Or I'm going
2: to
1: have cold water forever.
3: Everybody wants to talk about the water loneliness.
1: The water heater. It's an epidemic, Audrey. The water heater guy wouldn't leave my apartment.
2: And now you're friends.
1: And I still have cold water.
2: And part two is coming soon.
1: Can't wait.
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0: 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It's our chance to go head-to-head, and by our chance, I mean Jordan and I, trying to figure out what year these three songs came out. 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
1: Yup.
2: Okay.
0: What was that job rule?
3: What's my mother name?
0: Yeah, three songs. They all came out the same year. It's obviously you playing at home, but Jordan and I are the ones that are going to try to guess on the air, which means you'll probably be the one to get it right. So what year did these three songs come out on XYZ Throwback? It's next.
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1: XYZ throwback on XYZ with Eric Zachary. It's three songs that are exactly that, are throwback songs that we should know.
2: Yep.
1: We just got to figure out what year they all have in common. What year did they come out? Jordan and I are playing against each other, but primarily for you at home. So I want to hear you through your car speaker yelling the correct answer.
2: Right, exactly. Channel that energy towards me because I got to win.
1: It's my birthday week. I haven't won this in like 3 months.
2: Yeah, it's been a drought for you.
1: Just let me win. Audrey, pick the songs. Anything you want to say before we go to song number one?
3: There are some technicalities with this one.
1: Oh, you're the worst.
2: What does that even mean? Are you doing like remixes versus also, original releases?
1: Let's just dive. It's every time we touch, I get the feeling. No. I was saying a remix. Okay.
3: No, anyway.
1: I've had a lot of coffee today. Song number one. Wow. Here we go. You might say this is ludicrous, but Tayo Cruz. Baby. No.
2: No, Tayo Cruz.
1: Oh, yeah. Dynamite.
2: Dynamite.
3: No. This is not Dynamite.
1: What
3: is
1: break, your heart, break your heart.
3: Thank you.
2: I'm circling on
3: but
2: two
3: specifically the version featuring Ludacris.
1: Oh, he wasn't on the original?
2: I didn't know he wasn't on the original.
1: Oh. I don't think that's going to mess with me because I don't remember the original being on the air without Ludacris.

0: I love that you never start with the chorus ever, Audrey.
1: Well, I like the part where he goes. Okay. I like where he goes. Tayo, Cruz, how are you?
2: I was going to say, Audrey only starts songs where she likes them. Like, that's how she enjoys this game.
0: She starts like bridges. Verse three.
1: Okay.
0: All right. I don't have a guess.
2: I've got, I'm circling on two dates right now.
0: I have like a 6-year range in my head right now.
2: Mine's a smaller
0: one. All right. Song number two. Here we go. Lady Gaga, Alejandro.
1: Yep, specifically the single release.
0: Oh, so that came out before
2: not
0: the album.
2: The album. No, it might have come out as a single after the album.
0: No, hang
2: is
0: on.
2: What she's saying.
0: Then I don't count that. It's whenever the song was first heard. Is did you do it wrong then?
1: No.
0: Okay, so
1: why
0: this came
1: you
0: out.
1: Count that
0: because that's when the song was put out.
1: Okay.
0: It's not like a re-release because it was on an album.
1: It was re-released
2: as a single.
1: Yep.
2: Okay, so you're counting. All right.
0: Okay.
1: I'm
0: so bad.
1: I picked the songs.
2: All right. Just give me song number three, but I think I know the date.
0: Audrey's trying to disguise this as her being tricky. This is her finding songs and going, ah, wait, didn't technically come out in that year. I don't want to go back and find other ones.
1: All right, that's
2: whatever.
1: Not true. That's
2: let's,
1: not
2: let's
1: true.
2: Let's just keep rolling through it.
0: All right, song number three with no guesses yet. Here we go. You better
2: pay attention. No. 2010.
0: No.
2: 2011. 2009. Lock it in.
0: I'm going to say 2011.
1: Come on.
2: Was it 2010?
1: It's 2010.
0: Is it really?
2: Damn, I should have went with my first guess.
0: What song?
2: I should have went with my first guess.
0: Is it censored? Okay, good.
1: No, I pulled the original.
0: Just want to make sure. All right.
2: I'm so sorry, Audrey. I let you down.
0: I don't think Forget You would have helped me.
1: You had it right there.
2: I did.
1: It was my gut reaction,
2: and I blew it. I'm so sorry.
0: Can I tell my just because I lost and I want to feel better, my quick little CeeLo Green story?
1: Yes.
0: He performed at an event that I was working at a couple years ago, and he's a very tiny guy. A lot of people know he's short. But he flashes his money like crazy. And he was sitting on a bar stool, swinging his legs, talking up girls like, hey, yo, baby girl, what can I buy you tomorrow? Daddy CeeLo will get you whatever you want.
2: Allegedly. This is a crazy story.
0: This is crazy to tell out loud. First person saw it happen.
2: This is crazy.
0: And it worked.
2: This allegedly happened.
0: It did not allegedly happen. It happened.
1: Wow.
0: I saw it. Anyway. All right. XYZ Throwback. 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
11: Forecast for North Iowa and Southern Minnesota. Lows level off around 56 tonight under clear skies. South winds 5 to 10 miles per hour. Bright sunshine expected again tomorrow. Daytime highs.

0: approaching 81. Partly cloudy skies tomorrow night. Slight chance of thunderstorms. Lows level off around 64. And that's your forecast from North Iowa and Southern Minnesota's weather leader, Star 106. Currently 59.
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0: This is crazy. A sinkhole just appeared in front of Nicolas Cage's home.
1: Yeah.
0: You know what I'm saying?
2: Yes. But yeah.
0: Nicolas Cage has a sinkhole, his garage in his Malibu mansion.
2: Yeah, I mean, the rollout for National Treasure 3 is looking crazy.
0: Okay. What if it's a stunt?
2: That's what I'm saying.
0: And they find a gold bust of George Washington down there?
1: This is actually really horrible. It was from Hurricane Marie.
0: Did anyone get hurt?
1: No.
0: Then this is awesome. Right. It's a rollout for National Treasure.
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0: Dumb of the day on XYZ with Derek Zachary. We got two, but I got a quick one for you, Jordan.
1: Okay.
0: From your hometown in New Jersey. A guy, I guess, that New Jersey police have been after for years, who is notorious for riding his e-bike wearing nothing but a helmet.
1: Okay.
0: At least he's safe. But completely in the nude, has been not doing anything creepy other than the obvious, but like, he's not like, you know, calling out kids or anything like
1: that. He's not like cat calling.
0: But he's just like riding through the neighborhood completely naked.
2: Well, they do that for fun here.
0: That's like an organized thing. This guy's
1: like
0: doing this at like 2 p.m. and
1: he's a lone wolf.
0: I guess like he's been like an anomaly. Like he's kind of like the chupacabra. Like
1: chupacabra.
0: Whatever.
1: Chupacabra.
0: Bigfoot. Someone finally got a photo of him. So now New Jersey police are circulating his photo and being like, hey, we'd like to remind you to always wear your helmet and also your clothes when riding a bike.
2: What?
1: They can't even do anything. That's so crazy.
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2: 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That is it for us today on the show.
3: Wow, I really had a lot of fun. I'm bummed it's over.
4: What a great day.
2: My birthday's tomorrow.
4: I know.
3: Oh, yeah. That's going to be fun. That's going to be fun.
4: What?
2: Thanks.
4: Sorry.
2: Yeah.
4: Happy birthday.
2: Thank you.
4: God forbid somebody be excited around here.
2: No, it's not that you're excited. It's that you use this high pitch that I have headphones on.
3: Right. Okay. It was pretty loud. She said, turn that down.
2: Do a low rumble woo for me. That's Halloween. It's like the same pitch. All right. That's it for us today. We appreciate you rocking with us. If you ever want to watch any of the show, run anything back, or just see our pretty faces. Or make fun of our ugly faces. XYZ with Eric Zachary, wherever you watch your video podcast, you can get that on Apple Video,
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3: I am not ugly, by the way, so come on through.
2: It's XYZ with Eric Zachary. We'll see you tomorrow. Bye.
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12: Here's your updated forecast for North Iowa and Southern Minnesota. Lows level off around 56 tonight under clear skies, south winds, 5 to 10 miles per hour. Bright sunshine expected again tomorrow. Daytime highs approaching 81. Partly cloudy skies tomorrow night. Slight chance of thunderstorms. Lows level off around 64. And that's your forecast from North Iowa and Southern Minnesota's weather leader, Star 106. Currently 59.
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6: 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We all remember that tragic event the morning of September 11th, 2001. Heroes emerged from all walks of life, firefighters, police, pilots, passengers, all ordinary people. We must never forget the people we lost on that horrendous day. 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

0: Mayor Mason, the city wishes to honor the memory of the victims of 9/11 and those who have died since. May God bless the USA.
1: On a day when many were running from danger, some ran toward it. Firefighters, police officers, paramedics, first responders. They climbed the stairs, entered the smoke, and put the lives of others before their own. We honor those who gave everything and remember those we lost. September 11th, 2001. Never forgotten. 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
1: Here's your up.
2: This is Larry Zogi with Zogi's Appliance Center in Mason City. We all remember that tragic event the morning of September 11th, 2001. Heroes emerged from all walks of life. Firefighters, police, pilots, passengers, all ordinary people. We must never forget the people we lost on that horrendous day. Zogi's Appliance Center in Mason City wishes to honor the memory of the victims of 9/11 and those who have died since. May God bless the USA.

people sharing their stories of being in the White House bunker, being in the Pentagon, part of the cleanup crew, and a woman who was under the rubble. 25 years. We'll spend the day looking back. Star.

0: Mornings are Anna and Raven.
1: Started watching the Netflix documentary about 9/11. I made it 15 minutes. I couldn't watch it after that.
2: Yeah, the new one, right?
1: Yeah.
2: The Generation Lost. I saw that.
1: Right. And it's all about the younger generation and how we're approaching a time where almost half of our country's population wasn't even alive yet when 9/11 happened.
2: Yeah.
1: And to me, that's mind-blowing.
2: It's jarring, right? For people of our generation, those that saw it, those that were working some way, those that were affected by it. I mean, everybody in America was affected by it, whether they were there, whether they were close, whether they lost somebody, or just watching it on television. Life was forever different after that. And to read it is not the same thing.
1: I always tell my daughters the stories. Every year I go through it with them, like where I was. So I was a senior in college at Pace University in Westchester, New York. I was about 45 minutes outside of Manhattan. And we had a Manhattan campus as well. And I'll never forget it because one of my sorority sisters yelled upstairs, school's canceled. They already canceled classes. And I remember being so confused because it was September. So I'm like, it can't be snowing. Like, why would classes be canceled today?
2: Yeah.
1: So I got up and I went downstairs just in time for all of us to watch the second plane fly into this tower. And I remember standing horrified. And then we all kept going to look out the window to look up because
2: you didn't know what was going to happen.
1: We didn't
2: next.
1: Know what was going to happen because we thought we were under attack and we were so scared. And I remember my mom calling and being like, you have to come home. And I told her I couldn't. I couldn't leave campus because we didn't know what was happening. And as the day went on, they were relocating the Manhattan students to our campus. And I remember so many of the parents of the students worked in the towers. And I'll never forget. It's like the most vivid memory I have of the black stretch limos pulling up on campus, pulling up to the townhouses where all the students lived, where we lived, because they were taking the students and they were taking them home.
2: So I was probably 7 years into radio at that point, and I was probably just a few weeks into my first major market job in Boston. I was working nights, and a couple of the planes came from Boston, as we know. And so I woke up to my phone ringing. And a friend telling me the tower had been hit. The first tower had been hit, the North Tower. And, everybody at the time thought it was a Cessna or something like that, a small aircraft. Nobody had any idea what they were talking about when they said a plane hit the Twin Towers. Then, of course, you know, within a few moments of that, I witnessed the second jet strike the South Tower at that point and immediately got dressed and went to work. And I was working for a rock station, and we flipped to all news. And we did that for the next 6 weeks. We're actually featured in the New York Times, had a big article on that. And I remember thinking at the time that I'm right where I'm supposed to be, right? Talking with people in the community. We were talking to people that worked at Logan. We were talking to people that were there in New York that were watching it all, the devastation happen. And then I remember after a week or two after that adrenaline wore off, Anna, questioning everything that I was doing with my life.
1: Yeah.
2: And whether or not I was having real impact or I should be doing something greater. And I think a lot of people did a lot of soul searching after that.
1: Especially as we're on the anniversary, it's become such a reality that it was like before 9/11 life and then after 9/11 life. And it changed so many people. And a lot of these kids are losing the sense of that. There's been a big push this year with the anniversary to continue to educate.
2: Sure.
1: And how are we teaching the kids in the schools about this? And I think all of that is very important.
2: As terrible as this situation was, it brought out a lot of incredible things in America.
1: Absolutely. Throughout the day today, we have so many interviews with so many incredible survivors, people that worked the ground crew, people that were in the White House bunker. Incredible day lined up. And we hope that if you can't listen to the whole show, you'll check out the podcast after it all airs at annaandraven.com.
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1: Being at Ground Zero and being part of the cleanup crew, when a steel beam falls on your foot, that's exactly what happened to John Feel. You'll get his entire story coming up next.
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0: Raven.
1: In 2001, John Feel was the demolition supervisor during the Ground Zero cleanup when a steel beam fell and crushed part of his foot. Now, John is the founder of Feel Good Foundation and has a new book called I Will Follow You Anywhere, and it's dedicated toward lobbying members of the U.S. Congress to provide additional funding to 9/11 responders. John, thank you so much for joining us today.
2: Thank you for having me on this day of remembrance, because this is a tough day for so many people.
3: John, I want to thank you for still being out there and spreading that message of hope and togetherness. And, you know, as it's been a theme, I think, for us this year, is the fact that there's a whole lot of people that didn't experience this the way that we did, right? They didn't watch it together. They didn't see it unfolding, have friends in those communities, those neighborhoods. They may have lost somebody in a family of a friend or whatever, but they didn't experience it themselves. So, you know, I have to ask, when you're faced with a job so large as the cleanup of this and with obviously so many sensitivities attached to it, what was it like first arriving for this job on site?
2: Great question. I was in awe when I got there. And, you know, I went to therapy for 2.5 years to block out what I saw while I was there. But I'm going to remember the men and women, uniform and non-uniform, who worked side by side, who stopped to hug each other and cry. And just remember the humanity and the love and the empathy, because that's what it was about. You know, after the initial shock of what happened, where we lost innocent lives to senseless violence, and those heroes who ran into harm's way and never came home, the outpour of love is what I'm going to remember, and that's what I'm going to continue to spread.
1: John, how did you end up at Ground Zero? How did you become part of the cleanup crew and a supervisor?
2: Well, I was in a private construction company, and there were four large construction companies in charge of Ground Zero. And the non-uniform worker outnumbered the uniform worker, the NYPD or FDNY, 5-1. They'd still be cleaning up Ground Zero today if that wave of union workers and volunteers didn't come in and help. It took 8 months to clean 16 acres, but we were asked to go down there, and I was more than eager to go because, you know, my military training. And I was a supervisor in a demolition company, and I could operate any machine, and I knew my skills would be handy.
3: John, you mentioned your past military background without getting too much into it. Obviously, I mean, you were desensitized to some very terrible situations, I'm sure.
2: Yes, sir. But you know what? I don't care who you are. I mean, at the time, I thought I was John Wayne and Bo Jackson. And no human brain, no psyche is prepared to see that kind of destruction and devastation and carnage. Individually, you see these in your career in a shootout or a house fire or, you know, a bad car accident. But on that level of 16 acres of carnage and devastation, it has literally caused a lot of pain emotionally and mentally for so many people 25 years later. And, you know, I was diagnosed by four doctors with post-traumatic, and they told me I would never be productive. And if you fight post-traumatic, it will swallow you. But if you embrace it, you can use it as a superpower. And I hear better, I see better, I feel better, and I understand people's pain better because of my post-traumatic. And that's my sword when I go to D.C.
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6: 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We all remember that tragic event the morning of September 11th, 2001. Heroes emerged from all walks of life. Firefighters, police, pilots, passengers, all ordinary people. We must never forget the people we lost on that horrendous day. Zogi's Appliance Center in Mason City wishes to honor the memory of the victims of 9/11 and those who have died since. May God bless the USA.
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1: Bill was working as part of Ground Zero's cleanup crew when a steel beam fell and crushed his foot. And he's been working as an advocate ever since.
2: A lot of people would have just went home, John. Not what you did.
1: Yeah, so let's talk about this. So the beam comes down, it crushes part of your foot, and you know, you,
3: ouch.
1: Ouch.
2: Yeah.
1: Yes, right, ouch.
2: Yeah.
1: But then you find out, wait a minute, this is 96 hours later, and I'm not getting covered for this. What were you thinking? And how did this all come about?
3: At the time, that was devastating. At the time, that was like an insult, and I didn't take it well. But I'm glad it happened now when I look back, because it helped create my alter ego, John Feel. And it's one of the things that put the chip on my shoulder that got bigger, because I got hurt, and I had nothing to prove. People who had invisible diseases had everything to prove. And I knew if I was going to get screwed, they were going to get screwed, and I decided to fight back and help others.
2: And you and John Stewart became the most recognizable faces of this fight.
1: Surviving then and surviving now. More with John Feel coming up next.
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0: Hannah and Raven in the morning.
1: John Field was part of the Ground Zero cleanup crew when a steel beam fell on his foot. Ever since, he's been an advocate for all those that were injured and sick after 9/11.
2: John, reflecting on those days when you talked about the breaking down and the crying, how did you support each other working on that daily? And all these years later, how is everybody still supporting each other?
3: I can tell you when we see each other now, we don't say goodbye. We say, I love you. Mm. Because it could, excuse me, it could be the last time we see each other. And, you know, those who worked on the pile, there's a brotherhood and a sisterhood, regardless of your title or who you worked for, your affiliation. And we are a finite number that's getting smaller every day because people continue to die. For many people, it's a 25-year anniversary, the 25-year remembrance. But to me, it's the longest day in the history of days that's still killing.
1: I hate the question of what you could tell your younger self because it seems so whatever. But if you could go back and now in retrospect, knowing what you know now 25 years ago, what do you think are the biggest takeaways that are good to share?
3: I would tell myself to call in sick on the 17th of September.
1: Just avoid that beat.
3: My injury, while gruesome and horrific, is so small and minute compared to those who are sick and dying or who have died. I've been given the ability to have a voice to help tens of thousands, hundreds of thousands, even in the veteran community, millions of people. And if it took taking off another half of my other foot, I would do it again just to make sure that people don't suffer like I do. But, you know, I learned that every elected official lies. It's just the ones that don't lie as much.

0: the ones you can work with.
1: Yeah.
2: Your book, I Will Follow You Anywhere. What's your story there? What do you do?
0: That book is about 12, 13 people, what they did in Ground Zero, how they got sick, and how they joined me in D.C. The title is from I Will Follow You Anywhere. It was John Stewart's last words at a 2019 press conference.
1: Yeah.
0: After getting the Victims Compensation Fund extended till 2090. And it's for America to know, it wasn't just John Stewart and John Field that got all of these bills passed. It took a village, and I wanted America to know about the men and women who risked their own health at Ground Zero and then in D.C. for the masses. It's my way of saying thank you. But for me personally, it's to go home. I'm going to cry. Hold on. I haven't been home in 25 years, and I hope this book leads me home.
1: John, if you could make sure and instill that a future generation would still be aware of something that when it comes to 9/11, right? Those that didn't live through it, those that didn't watch it, those that don't know somebody personally who did, what is the lesson that they would need to be aware of and never forget when it comes to 9/11?
0: Well, the true spirit of the American and the true spirit of humans, they're going to go when, whether it's man-made, Mother Nature, terrorists, we will come together again. But I hope there are people that step up and challenge the government, question their humanity, challenge their leadership, whether it's 8/12 or 3/17 or 1/22, 8/9/11 will happen again, maybe not on this scale. But there will be somebody needed to challenge and advocate for those who get sick because, man, human beings are amazing when they're needed. And none of us know what we're capable of until we actually have to do it. That was the beauty of those who went to Ground Zero, because what we did down there, nobody can ever take away from us. And what the advocates have done since, it's historic. They're all my brothers and sisters.
2: 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Thank you so much for taking the time on such a monumental day.
0: Thank you for having me. And let us all remember those we lost and those we continue to lose.
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1: It's called Polly's Push. Retired United Airlines flight attendant Paul Venito pushed an airline beverage cart more than 750 miles along the route, symbolizing the flight paths of the four aircrafts that were hijacked on 9/11. And this year, he's back at it. Over 1,000 miles pushed from Boston to Ground Zero. He left on August 15th. Polly, how are you?
2: I'm doing good. I'm excited. I never thought I'd be back here again, especially after the first one. I thought I was all done. As it turned out, the story just keeps developing every year. A gentleman donated a mobile home to me after I came back from the 20th anniversary and said, keep doing what you're doing. So at that point is when I decided I'd do each aircraft's route on the street. So after completing all four aircrafts, once again, I thought I was done. People started asking, that was in 2024 when I finished the fourth one. People started asking me, what are you going to do for the 25th? And then I remembered the first day I did this 5 years ago. Day one was a hurricane, Hurricane Henry. And I didn't train to push a car to hurricane, but I knew that, you know, I had to go. So I was in the middle of the street on Beacon Street. I was getting blown all over the street, but, you know, the wind and the rain, and people started coming out cheering me on. And I started crying in the middle of the street because it was the first time in 20 years I had that feeling of what I felt after 9/11, people coming together. And I said to myself, I wish everybody could see what I'm seeing and experience what I'm experiencing right at this moment. It was just incredible. I remember that moment. I said, I know what I'm going to do. So I promised myself if I could recognize my fellow crew members and make sure they were recognized for their heroics, I accomplished that by pushing the cart all four routes. So now I also made a promise, like we all did, just to never forget. So I got four more beverage carts, and I designed them, one for each aircraft. And so I'm pushing my cart, and the public can come out along the route, over 60 counts, and push along with me one step, a block, a mile, 2 miles, whatever they'd like to do, and watch the people cheering us on and waving and beeping and police and fire escorts and everything we experienced after 9/11, how we came together. So what a way to really, well, I can just tell you what happens out here every day is we can read all the things about 9/11, but it's the emotional experience that I believe has been drawing, I've been able to draw them in. And it's pretty exciting to see that happen with young kids. And so pretty special, yeah.
1: They call it Polly's Push. Polly Venito is a retired United Airlines flight attendant. He pushes a car, started at 750 miles. This year, 1,000 miles from Boston to Ground Zero.
3: How did you form the idea with the cart?
2: The thing about it is that a year after 9/11, I looked at the beverage cart while I was working a flight. And I said, I just knew that was the key for some reason. It just, I knew it. I said it to myself. I said, there it is right there. You know, I struggled with my own issues after 9/11. I flew for 10 more years. But I think my biggest problem was I was trying to figure out how I was going to recognize these people, but I was trying to think of how I was going to do it by myself. And really, I can't do this alone, and I haven't done it alone. I can push the cart, but I need so many people in the public to be able to reach the people that are still suffering in silence. And that's why I do. That's really why I do it. For these crew members' families that were probably watching the anniversaries come up, and if anything, to bring them some type of comfort.
3: Can you talk a little bit just about how the policies and the techniques really changed? Because the cart, you know, ironically, became a very big part of what the security differences were when you were part of a flight crew after that day. Isn't that right?
2: That's right. We started using the cart, and it would block the galley area. If anybody's tried to charge the cockpit, they'd have to go through the beverage cart first. We know on 93 that's what they used to try to break down the door as they ran the beverage cart up the aisle, you know. People would say, where did you come up with this brainstorm idea? I say, well, if I had pushed a wheelbarrow, you wouldn't know I was a flight attendant.
1: Well, Polly, it's unbelievable that you do this. You never forgot, and you're bringing everybody still together today. Thank you so much for taking the time and finishing 1,000 miles. That's huge.
2: Yeah, it's crazy. It's one step at a time, believe me.
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1: 25 years of turning grief into good. Joining us, it's Jay Winnock and David Payne. They're the co-founders of 9/11 Day. You can learn all about them at 911day.org. Jay, you're looking for, let me get this right, a million good deeds today?
2: Well, we're looking for a million good deeds to be pledged on our website at 911day.org. But altogether for the national observance, tens of millions of people are marking this anniversary by doing good deeds in all 50 states. So it's really an extraordinary outpouring of goodwill.
1: Where did this idea come from? And what was your tie to 9/11?
2: Well, David and I had known each other for years prior to 9/11, but I do have a personal family connection to the tragedy. My brother, Glenn Winnick, who was my junior by 3 years, was a volunteer firefighter and an EMT in our hometown of Long Island. But he was also a partner at a law firm whose offices were located just a few blocks from the Trade Center. So when the Trade Center was attacked, Glenn helped evacuate his law offices and then headed on foot into the South Tower to save lives. And he perished when the South Tower collapsed. And so, you know, he's somebody who lived a life of service to other people. And of course, he died in service. And when David called me up from California and said, what do you think about starting a movement that recognized the way people everywhere came together after the attacks to do good deeds for people in need?
3: You know, Jay, one thing that's been remarkable to me is after all these years, I'm

0: watching over the last couple days, right? And it's not like I typically rewatch things like this, but I feel like because I was present and watching all that day, like it's something that I have to go through every year. I kind of look at it that way. And it's remarkable to me the things that I still learn. Like there were so many heroes and so many great human acts that day that took place. But I was just watching this video clip that I hadn't seen before the other day. And it was a group of firefighters going up and they were all different companies. And, you know, it's all disorganized and melee as they're coming into the tower. And there's so much going on around them. And before they started going up the stairs, they shook each other's hands and said, "We may not survive this day, but we're going to do what we can now." And I found that to be remarkable that in that moment, they had a presence of mind already to know the gravity of what was happening.
1: I think you're right. You know, 25 years later, we all still continue to learn large stories and small stories of heroism and people who sacrificed and stepped forward on behalf of others. Firefighters are indeed a particularly remarkable group of people, and I think we all need to always remind ourselves of what a special role they play every day.
2: You know, we always say never forget, but 25 years later, there's an entire generation of children and young adults that weren't there. Or they were very young when this happened. And it almost seems like you do forget that in that tragedy, in the aftermath, there was so much unity. We all had those flags on our cars and we wanted to help each other out and we were talking to one another. And I think what 911day.org really does, it brings everybody back together. And there's so many different ways you can get involved. Right, David?
3: Oh, yeah, that was my inspiration for sure. I mean, I was a born and raised New Yorker, and the tragedy really hit me very hard, as it did everybody. And I was fortunate that I didn't lose anybody in my family. My brother was directly across the street and evacuated just before the buildings collapsed, but he watched people jumping. Absolutely horrible stuff. And it took him a long time, honestly, to sort of just even reconcile that. But you know, what he said to me and what we've talked about since is that it was the moments after when we stopped being red states and blue states and we started just joining together as human beings that I think was one of the most important lessons that we need to pass on.
2: The co-founders of 9/11 Day, David and Jay, we're going to have more with them coming up next, including how you can get involved.
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1: Lost his brother in the 9/11 attacks. David Payne, Jay Winnick, they knew they had to do something. They are the co-founders of 9/11 Day. All right, let's talk about the specifics. 50,000 volunteers, 18 million meals.
2: Yeah, it's the single largest hunger relief project ever staged in American history. And it's also what we believe to be the single largest day of corporate, you know, volunteer engagement. Over 700 corporations that are all joining together on the same day to send their employees out to volunteer. And our projects will be in over, I think, 51 cities this year. We'll pack more than 17 million meals all, you know, over the course of the next couple of days. It is an extraordinary phenomenon to some degree, but it also speaks to the power of the day, that moment of togetherness.
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0: Anna and Raven in the morning.
1: The co-founders of 9/11 Day, one of the biggest volunteer movements in the country, David Payne and Jay Winnick, their mission is to never forget and to make sure we do acts of kindness.
2: That, you would hope, would be something that we could teach the next generation, that 9/11 wasn't just about death and destruction, but it was also about discovering that despite the fact that we may think or believe very different things, when it really comes down to it, you know, we're deeply united by this fundamental goodness that we all share as human beings. And that's what we saw come out when 9/11 happened.
3: Jay, you said something at the beginning that was really remarkable to me, and the divisions that we have nowadays in our country, the red and the blue. You know, a lot of people forget that there was a contested election before that, and some of those divisions were growing at that moment. But what you saw in the aftermath, and I think that's always stuck with me, is, you know, here in this country, no matter how you got here, when you got here or whatever, you know, there's a common bond of if you work hard, opportunity will make itself available to you and your family. And if you are trying to better your life and better life for your family, these are the things that unite us all. That's what makes you an American, whether it's, you know, what you look like, whether you're light or dark, or whether you speak one language or another. This is the common bond of the American dream. This is what, you know, we're supposed to be at our best.
4: Yeah, unfortunately, the times that we're most reminded of that is when there is some kind of tragic event, people
3: right.
4: coming together, putting aside
3: itself.
4: Our differences.
3: Right.
4: But you could see how productive and compassionate and caring people were when we just put aside our differences. It was spontaneous, really. We just, for the most part, came together and worked towards the common good and not focused on, and in fact, embraced our differences.
1: You actually have lesson plans for educators, too?
4: We do. And look, really, there's been 100 million people born in this country since the attacks. And, of course, they have no direct memories about the attacks and about the way people came together in the aftermath. And so those lesson plans are a big part of our education and our mission going forward. David and I see an amazing outpouring of enthusiasm and participation from young people who were not alive at the time. And that's really, really promising.
3: Yeah.
1: I'm going to guess, guys, that today's not the last day that you can volunteer and get involved and do something good as well.
2: You know, doing good deeds and being helpful to one another is something that we all want to strive to do 365 days out of the year. And I think 9/11 Day is really meant to be a reminder that we don't need a tragedy, you know, to bring us together or to spend the time to help one another. And, you know, at least for me, you know, having seen and gone and lived through, you know, what 9/11 truly was, we needed to have something equally as good as the horror of what 9/11 was, and that we owed it to the people that were killed to make sure that something really remarkable came out of that sacrifice. We could look to them and say, this is what we did. 25 years later, 9/11 has become the largest day of service in America. The country is keeping the promise to never forget, but it's doing it in a really positive and constructive way, and a way that involves not just those that were alive to remember the attacks, but all the young people in our world that want to make our nation a better place.
4: I do think that we should direct people to 911day.org to learn not only about the meal pack programs, but also about the education program and what has been accomplished with this federally recognized National Day of Service and Remembrance, and the opportunities they have year-round to participate.
3: Today could be the beginning of your volunteering journey. It does not have to be, well, I signed up before. Like, you can go now to this website and find these resources.
1: 9/11 Day's founding principle is, what if the worst day in our history could become one of our best? 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
1: Stories that came out of the 9/11 tragedy. Ed Smith was a Port Authority police officer on the job that day. You'll hear his coming up.
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Oh my, my, oh my, my love. 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

0: Raven.
1: Today is 25 years since the 9/11 attacks. And I still think about the first responders all the time, including Ed Smith, who's a Port Authority police officer. On 9/11, I was a senior at Pace University in Westchester, New York. And I remember how terrifying it was for me, but the point of view of a first responder. Ed, what can you share?
2: Well, first, after I graduated high school, I worked construction building the World Trade Center. I started in September of 1969, and we poured the concrete floors for both buildings and Building 7. On the 11th, the Port Authority police gave us a day off if you give blood. So I was home. It was like 9 o'clock in the morning watching TV, mm-hmm. and I saw the plane hit the first one. And I told my wife, I said, I got to go, because I knew all the ins and outs of the Trade Center. She asked me not to go. I said, I have to. I finally made my way up to Staten Island, where I was assigned. They told me to go right away. They gave me a patrol car and told me to go. I got there. I figured, trying to think of what I'll do when I get there, and I looked. It looked like an atomic bomb went off. You had two buildings, 110 stories, that were compacted into six stories underneath the ground. And going through the pile, everything was just completely demolished. And with the jet fuel that poured, you know, down into the basement, the steel was so hot the first week or so that your boots would stick to the steel. So that was the beginning. And then we worked 7 days a week, 12, 14 hours a day for search and rescue.
1: Ed Smith was one of the first responders on 9/11.
2: There was two Port Authority cops that were buried in the rubble. People dug them out. And my partner and I carried the first guy, Will Jimino, off the pile to the triage center. That night I got home around 1 o'clock. I was up work again by 5 in the morning because my uniform was just completely destroyed. And every day after that, we just worked looking for people, and then it was just search and recovery.
1: How did your wife feel every day having you get up and go?
2: She was afraid to see a patrol car pull up and somebody get out with the priest. You know, I had a job to do. Somebody had to do it. Not a day goes by that I don't think of it. It was just horrible. And it's funny because I was looking for a beam back in, I guess, 1970, 71. It was up on the 44th floor. And I wrote on a beam with a paint can, a spray can, you know, Ed and Debbie. That's my wife's name. Mm-hmm. But I never found it. I mean, it's still fresh in my mind. I wish it would go away.
1: Well, Ed, I'm sure you've heard this a lot, and I'm going to just say it again. Thank you for being there. Thank you for being a first responder. You took the lead. That wasn't an ordinary job. So thank you.
2: We did everything we could to bring something home to the people.
1: There's not many people that would ever trade places with you to ever have to experience what you experienced.
2: I had very good support in the family. So my wife, she was tremendous help for me. There's a book called Reuters News Group.
1: Mm-hmm.
2: After September 11th, there's a full page of me in there with my picture.
1: You're a true hero, Ed, and thank you again.
2: Thank you so much.
1: Ed Smith, he was one of the first responders on 9/11 with the Port Authority Police. I'll be thinking about you all day, Ed.
2: You too, ma'am.
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1: That we have learned throughout the show today, there are a lot of illnesses that have come out after 9/11. Dr. Michael Crane is the medical director at the World Trade Center Health Program at Mount Sinai. What are they doing to help these people? And are you one of them? It's coming up next.
0: Star 106.

0: Mornings are Anna and Raven.
1: 25 years after 9/11, we've come to realize that the tragedy didn't just end on that day. It's a medical story that's affecting many people every single day now. The World Trade Center health program at Mount Sinai exists because of people that were exposed to the disaster, and they continue to develop health problems all these years later. Stephen Wallace, he's a senior outreach and education program coordinator, and Dr. Michael Crane, the medical director at Mount Sinai. Dr. Crane, I'd love to start with you. What are doctors still learning about, like, the long-term health effects after people were being at ground zero or in the surrounding area?
2: Every day is a learning experience. We continue to see, unfortunately, new conditions, previous conditions appearing in ways we didn't expect sometimes. Most of the time, it's involving the airways. Tremendous amounts of sinus problems, bronchitis, lung transplants. The gastrointestinal tract is not immune, and predisposition to certain types of cancers. Many interlocking systems have thrown a curveball by this 9/11 exposure.
3: Doctor, I think that when, you know, this happened, obviously, everybody around the area, certainly New York, understood what all that stuff was flying in there. We didn't understand what it was, but we saw it. You know, we knew that it had to be something horrific for people to be breathing in and exposed to, but yet so many people went and they did the toughest job that could ever be imagined there. Early on, when you were studying this and taking in this research and seeing these people developing these conditions, did you find that other people thought basically you guys were making it up or you're quacks or it's not as real as we thought? What was that like?
2: Well, my whole staff thinks I'm a quack, so that's nothing new.
3: Yeah, well,
4: that's not true.
3: In the best way, I'm sure, in the best way.
2: Look, I saw so many unreal and terrible things when I was down there, but I also saw absolute courage by people off the street running into that burning pile, trying to help other people get out, and they would come out covered with dust, and they'd go back again, and that is absolute unselfish heroism. Stephen, is that your story too? Would you be in that pot with me?
4: For me, this is personal, always has been. 7.5 years ago, Dr. Crane made the mistake of interviewing me for this current position. And this has been the most heartbreaking, but also the most gratifying. This program is designed to give back to that community of people, whether you were a reporter that went down there or a firefighters. You don't have to be a first responder. You're a responder. You told a story or you helped by feeding the responders while they dug on the path. 24/7 that operation went. And I hear so many times from people, well, I'm not sick, so I don't need the health program. And, you know, I hear that story and I say, hey, dummy, it's not about you now. It's about your family. Let us help you. And so that you can help us to figure out what all of the effects of the collapse of those buildings did to us, you know, in the air that we breathe.
2: Yeah, speaking of those effects too, we tend to concentrate on the physical and the cancer, but a tremendous burden of post-traumatic stress disorder exists in these responders. And then you can get into a cycle that where you get depressed, and all of a sudden you have this whole package of post-traumatic stress disorder. And I think one of the reasons why both Stephen and I have stayed around here so long dealing with this is we've met these people, we know these people, we cannot tolerate the idea of these heroes being ill or discomfited, and that's why we stay with the program. And I think the program is great. Great mental health, great physical health, and we try to bring it to them every day.
1: I think you guys are doing an incredible job.
3: It's very noble.
1: Yeah, Dr. Michael Crane and Stephen Wallace, the work you're doing is incredible, and you're bringing an entire community together and supporting each other. From the World Trade Center Health Program, Clinical Center of Excellence at Mount Sinai. Thank you so much, gentlemen.
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1: Imagine being on the 78th floor of the tower, and all of a sudden, you hear the plane hit, and you have to walk yourself out. Now imagine being blind with your guide dog under your desk. That's exactly what happened to Michael Hingson. He's coming up next.
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0: Anna and Raven in the morning.
1: Michael Hingston was on the 78th floor of the North Tower when American Airlines Flight 11 struck the tower at 8:46 a.m. Now, Michael happens to be blind, and it was his yellow Labrador, Roselle, that was hanging out under his desk that led him down the 78 floors to safety. Michael is also the author of the New York Times bestselling book, Thunder Dog. Michael, thank you so much for joining us today.
2: Sure. And I would make one slight modification to what you said. Guide dogs don't lead. People think they do, but that's not the job of the guide dog. The dog's job isn't to know where to go and how to get there. That's my job. The dog's job is to make sure that we walk safely, which we did.
1: I read that everywhere you say that this is a partnership, you and Roselle. You guys work together to get out of the building.
3: It's amazing, Michael. I'm learning something already.
2: It absolutely is a team effort. I think it takes, every time I get a new guide dog, it takes a year to really develop a close-knit relationship between dog and person and dog. I wrote a book in 2024 that was published called Live Like a Guide Dog, True Stories from a Blind Man and His Dog. It was intended to be a book to try to teach people that they can control fear rather than letting fear overwhelm them so they can't make decisions. But it was also a book that really teaches people about the teaming relationship that builds up between a blind person and a guide dog. I point out to people all the time that a lot more about team building from working with 8 guide dogs than I've ever learned from all the experts in the world. Working and building a team, especially with a creature that doesn't speak the same language and think the same way that we do, is an important but a very doable thing, and that's what we did.
3: Michael, obviously an amazing story, and a lot of people can't put themselves in a situation to imagine something like this ever taking place with them, but you know, you speak of that relationship with the dog and how it builds upon itself there as well through your work and training. But how long had you been working with Roselle, and how long did you have a guide dog before that?
2: I got my first guide dog in 1964. I got Roselle in 1999. So we were together, I think, about 22 months before September 11th happened. So we have built a team. But even so, my job as the team leader is to try to make sure that not only the dog stays focused, but that the dog is comfortable. So, for example, going down the stairs on September 11th, I was constantly encouraging her and praising her. Good girl, Roselle. What a good job. Good dog. Because I wanted her, one, to know that I was okay and not afraid, or I won't say not afraid, but not showing fear. And two, that she could be okay, because she had to sense what was going on around her in terms of all the fear and concern that people had. So I needed her to know that I was with her and we were working together and we would continue to do that. Kept her focused and kept her able to do the things that she needed to do on September 11th.
1: You know, Michael, you had a different take because everybody around you could see what was happening, but you couldn't see. Did you understand what was happening based solely on what you could hear and feel?
2: Not any more than anybody else. The reality is, as we were in the office and then

0: going down the stairs. No one knew what was going on. Superman and X-ray vision are fiction, right?
1: Right.
0: And the reality is that where we were on the 78th floor, it was between 15 and 21 floors above us where the plane hit. On the other side of the building, nobody could see through 18 floors of concrete rebar. People didn't know that when we got into the stairwell, I began smelling an odor. And it took me about 4 hours to realize I was smelling the same thing I smelled every time I went to an airport. And I did a lot of traveling for my company. So I recognized the smell of burning kerosene, jet fuel. People were wondering, what are we smelling? What's going on? I finally realized what I was smelling, and I observed to other people, I'm smelling the fumes from burning jet fuel. And they said, you're right. We must have been hit by an airplane, because you're right, we're smelling burning jet fuel. Going down the stairs, none of us knew what happened. When we were encountering firefighters coming up the stairs, they weren't telling us what happened. And that was just the way it was. So the fact is that we went down the stairs. We knew the building was on fire. We knew that something had hit the building, but that's all we knew.
2: We're going to have more with Michael Hingston coming up next.
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2: And was on the 78th floor when the plane hit. And just like everybody else, he had to find a way down the stairs. But imagine being blind and your only partner is your guide dog. 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

0: Raven.
1: Michael Hingson was on the 78th floor when the 9/11 attack occurred. Michael is blind. He and his guide dog sit down the stairs.
2: Michael, you're walking down with the dog. You're keeping them calm. You're encouraging Roselle. There's this confusion amongst everybody. And describe what it's like. Is it loud? It must be packed. It must be elbow to elbow, right? I mean, what is that like?
3: Well, it was packed. It was elbow to elbow, but it wasn't loud. Several of us worked to keep people calm and focused and not allow panic to ensue as we were going down the stairs. I was with a colleague from our corporate office. We were going to be doing sales seminars that day, teaching people how to sell our products. And of course, that didn't happen. And early arrival guests got out. My colleague, David Frank, from our corporate office in California, took them to the stairs because I told him, get our early arrivals to the stairs. Don't let them take elevators, because if the fire gets into the elevator shafts, which it did, we're going to lose people. So don't do that. Take them to the stairs. I knew that because I had spent a fair amount of time truly learning what to do in the case of an emergency at the World Trade Center. I was the leader of that office. I was hired to open the office and hire people. And I felt as a leader, I needed to do the same things that any other leader would be expected to do. Difference being, I don't rely on signs or anything like that. I rely on absolute actual knowledge. So I spend time with the Port Authority police, the fire department, other people, emergency preparedness people, and just walking around the World Trade Center a lot to know where things were, know what the process was, and know what to do in the case of an emergency. And that mindset kicked in on September 11th. My friend David, who I mentioned at about the 50th floor, said, Mike, we're going to die. We're not going to make it out of here. So as I say to people when I speak at events, I just said to David in my sharpest voice, stop it, David. If Roselle and I can go down these stairs, so can you. Right. And he told me that brought him out of his funk that he was going into. And he said, I want to walk a floor below you if it's okay and just describe to you what I see on the stairs. So, for example, when I got to the 45th floor, David said, hey, Mike, I'm at the 44th floor. This is where the Port Authority cafeteria is, not stopping, going on down. David was doing something very important. He was shouting up to me everything he saw. Mike, 44th floor, all's good here. He was keeping so many people focused just by shouting up to me from the next lowest floor. Mm-hmm. He had to keep people from panicking on the stairs. That kind of activity kept so many people from panicking, I'm sure, as we went down the stairs. Because if a panic happened, we'd all have been trampled to death.
1: And what was Roselle like this whole time? I mean, obviously, your dog is trained.
3: She was focused. She was getting encouragement from me, which is what she was looking for. So she just continued to walk down the stairs and be focused. There were times that, as you said, it was elbow to elbow, and she couldn't even guide. So I had her just holding her leash rather than the harness, and she was in a heel position. And we would just walk down the stairs. But she was focused. She was calm. That was because I was encouraging her and working to stay calm myself.
1: What's your favorite memory of Roselle that has nothing to do with 9/11?
3: Roselle liked to steal socks and slippers and hide them. She didn't chew them up. She loved to hide them. So we'd try to go find them. It was a game.
1: I love that.
2: Yeah. Even working dogs play. That's for sure. It's an important part.
1: Michael Hingson. Oh, yeah. You can check out his podcast, Unstoppable Mindset, wherever you get your podcasts. He's got his New York Times bestselling book, Thunder Dog. And you can learn all about him on his website at michaelhingston.com. Unbelievable story. And wow.
2: Inspirational.
1: Absolutely.
2: And thank you for sharing.
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1: Different stories of what happened on 9/11, what you experienced, where you were. But imagine being called to the White House bunker. That's exactly what happened to Robert Darling. It's coming up next.
0: Yeah. Star 106.

0: Mornings are Anna and Raven.
1: Imagine being in the White House bunker on 9/11. That's exactly where Lieutenant Colonel Robert Darling was. Now, I want to be specific, Robert. You were inside the Presidential Emergency Operations Center, and you were working in the crisis management operation around the vice president and the national security advisor. Do I have that correct?
2: You know, that's right, Anna and Raven. My job initially was to work in the White House military office, airlift operations. And our primary role was to move presidential gear in advance of the president worldwide. So the minute he steps off Air Force One, he has helicopters, limousines, snipers, doctors, phones, food, whatever he needs is there waiting for him. That was our primary role. But on 9/11, we evacuated the White House. The president was in Florida, and I was ordered to the president's underground bunker known as the PEOC, or President's Emergency Operations Center, initially to do logistics, to support the president, wherever they're going to take him. But when I got down there with the phones ringing, I got between the vice president of the United States and the Pentagon as he was ordering defensive measures for our nation.
3: What an amazing thing to consider. I mean, I think that if people spent a moment to think about it, right, they expect the president to be there. But obviously, he was in that classroom when he got the information. As you said, he was in Florida. So there's a transportation issue there as to where they're going to move him to keep him safe. The Pentagon's come under attack. The phone is ringing and people need somebody informed to help relay this information in a way that the vice president and the secretary of defense can understand. And I mean, when you look at that team, I mean, they were making the decisions at that moment.
2: Can you imagine having to make the decision to take American lives out of the sky to save more American lives on the ground? Yeah. Those type of consequential decisions were being made that day.
3: You mentioned that specifically. This is a thing that did not come to fruition, but was discussed here before Flight 93 was downed by the passengers on that plane specifically, right? You're mentioning the fact that we may have to scramble fighters and we may have to take care of this if this jet cannot report and we don't know where it's going.
2: Absolutely. And, you know, imagine 40 ordinary Americans have boarded that plane in Newark, New Jersey,
3: right,
2: on their way to San Francisco, rose up, Tom Burnett, Todd Beamer, 38 others fought back hand-to-hand with terrorists. Ultimately, you know, that plane crashed in Shanksville on its way to the U.S. Capitol. But American citizens, Americans rose up to keep these terrorists from reaching that target.
1: Rob, I have a question. Who ordered you to the bunker? Like, who's in charge of saying, you know, Rob, get down there?
2: Well, I worked for a full-bird colonel. His name was Mike Irwin at the time, who ran airlift operations. He was the director of airlift operations. Everybody was evacuating the White House. And because I was responsible for the president's logistics package, I couldn't leave the White House. And that's when he said, go across the street, go underground into the bunker to get the president the equipment he needs wherever they're going to take him. And when I got down there, the military aide to the vice president immediately said, Bob, I need help, answer the phones, they're ringing off the hook. All of a sudden, I got between Vice President Cheney and the Pentagon.
1: What was the moment where you realized that the president himself was potentially a target as well?
2: Well, all throughout the day, and I guess it was sometime late morning, the Secret Service called down into the bunker and said, Angel is next. We got a credible source in the Sarasota, Florida area, Angel is next. That's the Secret Service code word for Air Force One when the president is on board.
1: More of this incredible story with Robert Darling is coming up next.
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2: Well, Robert Darling was inside the White House bunker when the plane struck the World Trade Center.
3: We thought the first plane was a tragic accident. We turned on the TV and the first comment we were making is, geez, that's a pretty big hole for a Cessna. There's got to be a lot more of the story. And then the phones were ringing, American Airlines Flight 11 out of Boston on its way out to LAX, California. And then, like you said, when we saw United Airlines Flight 175 strike the South Tower, it was game on. We knew it was a terrorist attack. And then we went right into, you know, military operation, you know, execution. However, most of our war games, we're fighting battles overseas. This is now on U.S. soil. They're behind the lines here. So there was a lot of people scrambling to get information, you know, what happened? Who are these people? And things were now just chaotic, but coming in with a clearer picture throughout the day in the bunker complex as that we're going to go to war with Al-Qaeda, and they're halfway around the world, and we're going to find them.
2: What happened next? More with Robert Darling coming up.
4: Star

0: Mornings are Anna and Raven.
1: Retired Lieutenant Colonel Robert Darling was in the White House bunker when the Pentagon had been hit.
2: We had a report of some type of direct threat to the president. That made everybody compiling back into the bunker ops room there. And Vice President Cheney talked to Colonel Mike Irwin, the Air Force One pilot, said, "We got a threat against the president. Take evasive maneuvers." They put the White House press corps back in their seats. No one was allowed to receive or transmit any information. Air traffic control, take us off your scope. And Colonel Irwin on Air Force One went to 45,000 feet heading west at almost 700 miles an hour.
3: It's amazing, really, the story here. Robert, when you're in this situation, because I think that, you know, the first plane hits and everybody thought that this was some sort of tragic accident, right? The first plane hits the first tower and everybody thinks, how could that be? And there were questions even about what was the size of this aircraft? I don't think anybody really at this point, civilians anyways, were saying to themselves, this is an attack, right? And then the second tower is struck and immediately there's this fear, there's this unknowing, there's this insecurity that we as Americans, we don't typically have. Bad things happen, we understand that, but they happen far away. And then the Pentagon, and then, you know, now we've got real terror here at this point. And it's worldwide, it's global. Everybody is talking about it. As you said, the people on Flight 93, they know, they hear about this. So what's that plan there, right? They shut down all flights, everything. What happens there?
1: Seems like the obvious question, but were you scared? You're trained for this, but all of a sudden it's real and it's happening and you're right in the heart of it.
2: You know, it's a great question, Anna. I wouldn't call it scared. It was like operationally intense. Everybody's got a role to play now. They're telling me, get to the bunker, do logistics, do your job. You get down there and you want to do your job the best way possible. You're not necessarily scared. You're concerned about all the unknowns. And you want to be part of value add. You want to do the job they're asking you to do and, you know, get America back on its feet again. You know, start saving American lives against this terrorist organization. It was organized chaos, not necessarily fear.
3: When you're in this situation, and just forgive me because so much has been covered of this over the years, but I have a curiosity as to when you're looking at it and you don't know, you know some of the players at this point, but you don't know all the backers and so forth. How close are we at that point right there to, I don't know, as a layman, launching something or whatever, right? Like, I mean, because I think that a lot of us, we think, well, somebody fired at us, we're going to fire at them right then. Like, where are we on that? What's our mentality?
2: Well, it wasn't offense mentality right away. Okay. It was, to what degree have we just been infiltrated? Is this it? Is there 10 planes out there heading for cities around the U.S.? Yeah. Are they going for more targets? When, you know, let's get a sight picture, situational awareness. Let's build that up to find out just the scope of what we're dealing with. And once you get that under control, then the normal process is you'll migrate over to operations to find out where they are, what resources you have available, and options for the president to defend America and take us to war.
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0: What you came for. 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

0: Anna and Raven in the morning.
1: You're working in the Pentagon when the plane hits. You're called to the White House bunker. What does that look like? Joining us is retired Lieutenant Colonel Robert Darling. This seems like a ridiculous question, but I'm going to ask it because I'm so curious. What does the bunker look like?
2: You know, they told me, you know, when I was writing my book, and it came out in 2010, that I wasn't allowed to describe where, how deep it is or how thick the walls are. But I can tell you, it's a bank vault on steroids. It's not a door you and I pull on. It was made to, withstand overpressure. It's designed to be pretty robust, a safe place for us to take the first family. And you're only talking about an executive briefing room down there with a big table and lots of TVs, a bunch of consoles for 20, 25 people that can answer the phones, watch TV, do all those things in a normal operation center, and build situational awareness for our leadership.
3: Well, from what I hear, it's going to be a lot larger now, the one that they've just put in now. So
2: you and me both, I hear it's getting a much needed upgrade. Mm-hmm. And, you know, I will tell you that once you're out of the White House, you're out. Like you, I can see the investment going in onto the White House grounds.
3: Bowling alley, movie theaters, everything you need, Anna. Strip mall.

0: I don't know about all that.
1: No, but it's an amazing, harrowing story, and obviously some very scary moments of our nation.
0: So, Robert, you know, you wrote the book, 24 Hours Inside the President's Bunker, 9/11/01, the White House. But so was that how long you were in there, 24 hours? And what did it feel like when you finally came out? And what was your family? Did they know where you were? Did they know what was happening?
1: Good question.
2: You know, the great thing about our family is military wives understand that sometimes the ops tempo may take us away. I had two, you know, my sons were 7 and 4. My wife was living in Stafford, Virginia, where we still are today. It's about 40 miles south. She was with other military wives. They knew right away to get the kids out of school, to get together, and they weren't expecting to hear from me at all. I did get a phone call out to her later on that day that I'm in a safe place. I'm really busy. I'll call you later. And she understood that. She actually thought at one point I was going to deploy right from the White House to go to Afghanistan. Like there's just no limit to what we may be called to do. But she was safe. Everything was good there. And I did get out 24 hours later after the emergency cabinet meeting the next day. We were up all night bringing the cabinet home. Anybody the president wanted back to Washington, D.C., we are arranging that transportation. And they told me I was free to go, come on back ASAP the next day. And I literally drove from the White House down to Stafford by Quantico. As I drove by the Pentagon, it was still on fire. There was white tents set up. They were still doing triage. There were just a bunch of heroes doing their job over there. And I just couldn't believe that I-95 and everything was empty. There wasn't a soul in sight.
1: Yeah. Go home, get a shower, get some rest, go back.
0: Yeah.
2: Yeah.
1: I think a lot of people did that right at that time. Yeah,
2: that's right. Everybody was game on. They went to Camp David that weekend to talk about taking 300,000 troops halfway around the world to defend our nation. And here we are 25 years later. And think of all the millions that have served and deployed and redeployed, and the intelligence agencies that, you know, got all their systems and people in place to protect our nation. And they've been doing a great job for the last 25 years.
0: I agree. Yeah. I mean, it's incredible to think about how quickly everybody sprung into action and how many lives you saved. You
1: know,
0: we lost so many, but also that really could have been a much bigger number if it was everybody wasn't so well prepared, like people like you.
1: Call to duty. Oh,
2: thank you. And unbelievable. You know, I always tell everybody that we're politically divided. We love to argue about things, but you give us a common enemy and you got 335 million people looking the same direction, and great things are going to come from that. And you know, it's not good to be you.
0: Robert Darling, he was in the White House bunker. His book is called 24 Hours Inside the President's Bunker, 9/11/01, the White House. Thank you so much for sharing your story. It's fascinating.
2: My pleasure.
0: And thank you for all you've done.
1: Thank you so much.
0: Thank you.
2: God bless you.
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3: 5 years ago, Dennis Owens from Pennsylvania, ABC 27, was reporting on the 9/11 attacks, and he was on a Navy base when the first plane hit and spent the rest of the day broadcasting from Shanksville. And today, he's back in Shanksville. That's coming up next.
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0: Raven.
1: As we continue to honor all those we lost on 9/11, joining us, it's Dennis Owens. He's ABC 27, Pennsylvania State reporter and evening news anchor. Dennis, 33 years you've been covering Pennsylvania. That day was like nothing you'd ever experienced before.
2: No question about it, before or since. And 33 years just means I'm old, but it's almost hard to believe we're 25 years from that day that rocked the world, rocked our nation. If you're 30, you basically don't remember it.
3: Yeah, Dennis, we've been discussing that today because it is eye-opening for many of us that remember exactly where we were. Mm-hmm.

0: exactly what we were doing. And as a news anchor, and before that a reporter, you have seen many things over time. Take us through what your day was like that day.
1: Well, it's so odd because there's a place called NAVSUP, which is a Naval Support Activity. It's a local Navy base just outside Harrisburg, put there after World War II. They wanted a place that could be kind of a nerve center for the Navy, but far enough away from D.C. in the event there was some kind of attack there. So we have a naval base, even though we don't have an ocean near us. I had agreed to MC their big fundraising effort that day, and so I was on the base. Supposed to be a fun event. I came on the base. It was completely normal. And then things started to happen and you could see the tone changed. The Admiral and I were actually watching it together on a TV. And I'll never forget, there were men with drawn weapons, aggressive military presence. And that was the very first time where I realized, ooh, this is the real deal.
0: What a surreal moment for you to be standing next to the ranking officer on a naval base while this attack is taking place.
1: He was still in shock. We were all in shock, and everyone's just trying to absorb, what is this? It was just so foreign that such a thing could happen to us.
2: Often when they think about 9/11, they think about something that happened in New York and Washington. How do you remember Central Pennsylvania reacting that day?
1: We couldn't do enough stories in the days following of blood drives, of donations. Unbelievable. We did it for days on end, trying to, you know, to help in any way possible. Most of the TV coverage, and understandably so, the World Trade Centers were right in front of the cameras. The Pentagon, close to a major media hub. But let's not forget the first blow back against terrorism in the skies over Shanksville, Pennsylvania, on a plane that was headed for Washington, D.C., likely the capital, and 40 passengers said, not on our watch. The plane, it was sufficiently late enough, and there were phones that the people knew what was going on, and they said, we're not going to allow the terrorists to do whatever it is they're going to do. And in the skies over Pennsylvania, 40 brave souls took that plane down, saying, you're not going to have your will. You're not going to do what you want to do. Terrorists, we're going to stop you. And they did. And Pennsylvania is forever an important part of that story, though, as far as media coverage is concerned, as far as big city stuff is the least of those.
0: It really happened that way, Dennis. And it took days, maybe even weeks, to find out what really had happened on United 93. And then to hear, you know, those calls and so forth. As you said, these people were aware. They made a cognizant choice. They consciously did that.
2: Heroes. Heroes in the sky. That's what they were.
1: And they were different people, different genders, different races, different religions, different political persuasions. And I just heard this because I was at Shanksville 2 weeks ago, and I'm actually headed back again. They voted and decided to do what they did. It was an ultimate act of democracy. But they were just average citizens. This was not SEAL Team 6. These were not trained military people. They were just Americans.
2: Dennis, thank you so much. 25 years ago, you were on the job reporting this, and here you are still today reporting 9/11.
1: I'm going to keep doing it till I get it right.
2: I think you got it right.
0: Thank you, Dennis.
2: Dennis Owens, ABC 27, Pennsylvania State Capitol Reporter and Evening News. Thanks, Dennis.
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0: Mornings are Anna and Raven.
1: Garland Williams was an Army officer working inside the Pentagon. He had only been there about 3.5 months when 9/11 happened. Garland, 3.5 months. Did you even know the way around the building when this happened?
2: That's a great question, because the Pentagon, you know, only has 23,000 of your closest friends and 17 miles of corridor. So every day you'd walk around the corner, you'd meet somebody that you'd served with somewhere else in your Army career. So it was really kind of an interesting place. And then to jump into the position I had, to learn pretty quick.
3: Garland, that's such an amazing statement on a few different levels. For me, number one, I mean, I see the building on television, but I've never visited. I've never stood outside it, right? I've never done any sort of tour. I don't even know if that used to be a thing. But to hear it and 23,000 people and 17 miles of corridor is amazing. But also to hear you say you'd run into somebody. I mean, you've only been there 3 months. So you're feeling a bit like the new guy, I would imagine. And every hallway you walk down, you run into somebody else that you've experienced something with your career. That must bring quite a feeling of camaraderie amongst everybody that you encounter.
2: It really does. I mean, it shows how small the Army and all the military services really are. Because if you kind of get in your specific area, like I was an engineer, I would see people that I had served with, you know, as majors, as captains and lieutenants. But you'd also run into people that you see on TV just walking down the hallway, like Don Rumsfeld. You just kind of walk past it. It's kind of surreal. Now, I was only a lieutenant colonel, and I say only because there are 4, 3, 2, and 1-star generals working there, senior secretaries. I had a parking space, but it was row 54 and out.
1: Yeah. Garland, when the plane hit, what did you initially think? Did you think it was a bomb? What did you think was happening at that exact moment?
2: Yeah, we were in our Tuesday morning staff meeting, which is a weekly staff meeting. I did explosives in the Army, so I kind of knew what bomb sounded like, and that's what I thought it was. Blackberries had just come out, and so one of our guys in the meeting had gotten the notice about the World Trade Center, the first tower, and so we had not gotten notice about the second one when the plane hit the Pentagon. I was the closest to the hallway, went out, and if you can imagine the old Indiana Jones movie where he's running away from the big boulder,
3: yeah,
2: that's what our admin staff was doing, because a big cloud was going behind them, and they were coming out, you know, terror on their faces, of course. We grabbed them, put them in our conference room because it was protected. We still didn't know what it was. And then we got the evacuation order. We moved outside, and it looked like a helicopter had blown up because there were little pieces like dinner plate sizes. And it wasn't until they called up the military to the MP line to help with evacuation that we found it was an airliner. Because once we got to the line, they told us to start running because the fourth airliner was in the air.
3: Amazing to hear. These are images that we've never seen. You know, everybody wasn't walking around with smartphones, right? So this cloud coming down the hallway, you know, we've seen, obviously, when the buildings came down in New York, but we never saw the interior view that I'm aware of. I've never witnessed this from the Pentagon. So that's nuts. And then to hear the fragments so small of an airliner so large, right? It's just terrifying, the force of which it must have hit.
2: Yeah, it hit really hard. I mean, to give perspective, it was about 100 yards to my left. I didn't think it was that close.
3: Wow.
2: When you get outside and you kind of go around the corner of the Pentagon, you see just a really bright light. And I figure, okay, it's much more than a helicopter. I didn't realize I was so close until the next morning when I saw the diagram of the Pentagon in the Washington Post. And I wasn't around the corner. I was right there, yeah, right next to where you see the flag was draped over the slash in the building. That's where my office was.
3: More from Inside the Pentagon with Garland Williams on 9/11 with Anna and Raven coming up next.
0: Mornings are Anna and Raven. Yeah. 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
3: Was inside the Pentagon on 9/11, right as the jetliner struck the building, 100 yards from the impact point.
1: So your office door opens, you see the enormous cloud. What do you do?
2: Well, initially we grabbed the admin staff and pulled them into conference room. But it was amazing. There was no panic. I mean, it was really orderly, the orderly evacuation. Now, the Pentagon, unfortunately, had not practiced an evacuation for years. And my cell phone and my car keys and my hat and all that stuff was in my office, which is closer to the crash. So I didn't go there. I went out and borrowed a cell phone from one of our staff, called my wife, told her there was a bomb. I'm okay. I'll let her know more. She didn't know anything about it. She had been out walking. It's a nice Tuesday morning. She was chatting with a friend of hers from Australia online. And then she says, well, whose phone is this? That's all she could come up with.
3: Who were you standing next to? Right?
2: Right.
3: Absolutely amazing, the lack of panic. But again, these are trained people that have seen, many of them, some terrible things before. And at this point, whether they've gotten an update about the second tower or whatever, now I think there's probably an understanding that there's an attack happening. Something is, these are not accidents.
2: That's right.
3: So those next actions, I'm really curious about, and I think a lot of people are. More with Garland Williams coming up.
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0: Anna and Raven in the morning.
1: Garland Williams was an Army officer working inside the Pentagon. He had only been there about 3.5 months when 9/11 happened.
2: Certainly incredible circumstances. You find yourself in a conference meeting, no idea what's going on in New York, no true picture of what's been happening here. When your meeting is interrupted by the impact of the jetliner on the Pentagon 100 yards from the room you're in, you survive that. And then you find yourself where?
3: That's right. We were out in the middle of the parking lot. You know, I had no way to get to my car, but then we had to figure out a way to get home. And so we started walking toward the metro, can't go to the Pentagon. So we walked out toward Arlington. Now, you would think in a national emergency, they would just start opening the doors. Nope, they still made you buy a metro ticket.
1: Oh, my God. What?
3: So I spent my last $20 on a metro ticket that took me out two more spots because they were shuttling people back and forth. Had a government credit card, so I used it for a payphone. The lines were jammed. Several people offered me their cell phone to call my wife, and she met me at the station, took me home. And I had two kids. You know, my kids were 16 and 11, I guess. They were 10th and 6th grade. 12:30, my youngest comes home because they had teacher in service, and mom meets her at the door and say, hey, I've got this homework. I got that homework. She says, okay, you can do your homework later, but your dad needs to talk to you. And says, what do you mean you can do my homework later? And what do you mean dad's home? So she came back. I told her what's going on. She goes, okay, bounce her ponytail. My high schooler was in class, and they come over the intercom and say, America's under attack. If you have a parent that works in the World Trade Center at the Pentagon, come to the office. And she bolts out there, gets a call to mom. I said, yep, I've heard from dad. He's okay. But it was an interesting wake-up call, especially for my teenager.
1: Of course, because they understand.
2: When do you go back to work? When's the next time you stepped in that building?
3: Oh, in the building, it was before January 1st. The next time to work, I didn't have a place to go to the next day. Our office was destroyed. It wasn't destroyed by fire, but it was destroyed by water and damage and all that. My boss was the civilian head of the Corps of Engineers, so they made some space for us. The next time I went in the building was about 4 weeks later. We put on hazmat suits to go in and recover what we could. We weren't supposed to take anything that was like cloth or anything that was paper. Of course, I took my uniform, which was cloth, and I also took my personnel record because it was paper and spread it all over the garage to dry out. But we were taking brand new furniture that we had just bought and throwing out the window because it had gotten water damaged. We weren't in there for long. We made it back in the Pentagon before January 1st, just a piece of us. It was in another part of the building. Interesting part of the building, the Pentagon was going through a renovation, and it was doing it in 10 wedges. And they had just opened the first wedge, and one of the things that they had done to the Pentagon was to harden it for aircraft. That just happened to be the wedge that the terrorists chose to hit. Unfortunately, I lost some friends there because it was the Army Budget Office, but it did not go all the way through the center corridor because the building did hold the airplane as best it could.
1: Wow. Now, Garland, I know that your office is responsible for areas including the Arlington National Cemetery. So that had to add a whole other dimension to the aftermath, right?
3: It did. I was working for a guy that was the principal deputy. The actual assistant secretary had not been confirmed yet. He was a former congressman from Mississippi, but his primary life was a mortuary. He ran funeral homes. And so when we had the meeting with Arlington Cemetery to try to figure out how to honor those that passed, they were talking about an interesting Pentagon five-sided memorial in Arlington. What they really did that was great was the actual Pentagon Memorial. If you ever have a chance to go to D.C., go. Because what they did is for all the people that perished inside the Pentagon or on the plane, they had their own bench. It's a one-sided bench. If the bench faces out away from the Pentagon, they're on the plane. If it faces toward the Pentagon, they're in the Pentagon. Each has its own reflecting pool. And it goes chronologically from the youngest, which was under 2 years old, to the oldest, who I believe was 77.
1: Wow.
3: And it's lit up at night. If you ever have a chance to go, it is as impressive as the World Trade Center Memorial is. But, of course, it has more meaning to me because I was there.
1: Garland Williams, thank you so much for taking the time. Garland's got a couple books, Engineering Peace and Perspectives on Leadership. You can get them wherever you get your books.
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1: Samantha Silverman was working out in Building 7 when the first jet hit the North Tower. And one of the stories you never hear about is the chaos in the lobby. What happened in the lobby? 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

0: Samantha Silverman is a 9/11 survivor, founder of Silver Linings Mental Health, and the author of Silver Linings, From Surviving to Thriving After 9/11. You can grab that book on Amazon. Samantha, thank you so much for taking the time on this anniversary to come join us. So take us back to that day.
1: Sure. So on 9/11, I had been working in World Trade Center 7 for about 2 months. On the morning of 9/11, I was exercising in the gym that was also in that same space. I was in the locker room right after my workout when the first plane hit. And it felt like a bomb went off in the building I was in. And I ran out where the floor-to-ceiling glass windows were. I looked out and I saw the unimaginable. I ended up running down the staircase to the lobby in World Trade Center 7, thinking that as soon as I reached the lobby, I would escape and I would be safe. However, that was not the case. When I reached the lobby, there were hundreds of other people, and we were all trapped because all of the debris, everything falling from the first tower that was hit, we shared an entrance with that tower. So we could not safely evacuate our building without being buried alive in all of the rubble that was falling. We were standing terrified, waiting, huddled together, and then the second plane hit. And when the second plane hit, we thought that a part of the first tower that had been hit had fallen onto our roof, and we thought that we were all going to be just buried alive. It was absolutely horrendous. It felt like forever. I know it was only a few minutes, but at the time, I thought that I was going to die. I was sure of it. Eventually, a security guard stood on top of a podium and announced that they realized that there was a loading dock in the basement of the building. And he actually found a decommissioned escalator, and we were led out to the basement of World Trade Center 7 that served as a loading dock. And that was the first time that I thought, oh my gosh, I'm going to live. I saw this ray of sunlight and I saw the outside. And I thought, I have another chance at life. I'm going to make it out of here. And as soon as we get out, we collectively look upward. And that was the first time that we saw the towers and what had happened. And we saw the smoke and the fire. The area was absolute mayhem. It was apocalyptic. So a first responder, a fireman, actually walked up to us and he said, you guys have to get out of this area. This isn't safe. You have to move uptown. So we started walking and we made it to my apartment about 3 hours later. It was about four of my colleagues at the time. We congregated at my apartment. I gave everybody shoes, sandals, made peanut butter and jelly sandwiches. We all used my phone. And then after that was when I really started suffering.
0: And at that point is when the survivor's guilt came about. And we're going to get to that coming up next.
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1: Foreman had made it down the stairs into the lobby when they realized there was no way out. Until one security officer remembered, there's a loading dock that I think we can get to. More of her story is coming up next.
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0: Mornings are Anna and Raven.
1: Joining us is Samantha Silverman. She's a 9/11 survivor and founder of Silver Linings Mental Health and the author of Silver Linings: From Surviving to Thriving After 9/11.
2: It's an incredible description, Samantha, for you being in there, seeing this all through the windows. You rush down from the top floor of Building 7 to the lobby and find that you're now trapped with hundreds of individuals out there as debris is raining down. I can only imagine the carnage of that scene. You look to remove yourself from the building after the plane hits the North Tower. And at that point, you can't do so because the debris that's coming down is on the shared entranceway of the lobby where you're at. So, in fact, all of the people in Building 7 are stuck in the lobby. And you're looking outside at these horrific images, great amount of which, of course, was casualties coming down. A horrific experience, like something that nobody could really imagine before you're let out by this security guard who remembers there's one back entrance to this building.
1: Yeah, my gosh.
3: Correct. We actually could not even see outside because it was black, all of the debris and the plumes of smoke and dirt that kept falling.
2: That might have been better.
3: So we could feel and hear these horrible metal clanking sounds that kept falling over us. And Mayor Rudy Giuliani at the time had actually built World Trade Center 7 as a disaster response building. And there was supposedly a bunker in the building that people were trying to find in the chaos before we were safely evacuated.
2: Even if it's there or not, right? If nobody can find it in that chaos, what difference would it make for anybody? How scary.
1: Now, Samantha, this is when the work starts for you, because you've just lived through this traumatic incident.
3: So when I made it to my apartment and after my colleagues departed, that was when everything just hit me and I started hysterically crying and sobbing. That night, I tried to go to bed and I couldn't sleep. And the night after that, I couldn't sleep. And the night after that, I couldn't sleep. And I ended up developing chronic insomnia on top of survivor's guilt, on top of PTSD. I felt so horrible that all of these people had perished and I was still alive. I didn't think that I deserved to be one of the living. Because I went through all of these psychological things after the attacks, I ended up seeking out mental health counseling. And I also sought out a medication prescriber. And that was what helped me heal. I eventually started sleeping again. I eventually was able to process my survivor's guilt in therapy sessions. And then I decided to go back to school so that I could become a trauma-informed therapist.
1: Wow. Talk about taking the most traumatic moment of anyone's life and turning it into such a positive thing. And now, reflecting on the day and 25 years later, if you could go back to your 22-year-old self, what would you tell her?
3: I would tell her that, you know, your trauma does not define you. Your story can start after. You can be a better version of yourself than you were before the trauma. And you will never completely heal from PTSD, but you can find post-traumatic growth.
2: And the impacts on people is just felt wave after wave after wave, decades later now at this point. And these stories are amazing and important to be shared.
1: Yeah.
2: I mean, thank you for that, Samantha.
1: Samantha Silverman, you can check out her book, Silver Linings, From Surviving to Thriving After 9/11. It's available on Amazon.
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0: Mornings are Anna and Raven.
1: In 2001, John Feel was the demolition supervisor during the Ground Zero cleanup when a steel beam fell and crushed part of his foot. Now, John is the founder of Feel Good Foundation and has a new book called I Will Follow You Anywhere, and it's dedicated toward lobbying members of the U.S. Congress to provide additional funding to 9/11 responders. John, thank you so much for joining us today.
2: Thank you for having me on this day of remembrance, because this is a tough day for so many people.
3: John, I want to thank you for still being out there and spreading that message of hope and togetherness. And, you know, as it's been a theme, I think, for us this year, is the fact that there's a whole lot of people that didn't experience this the way that we did, right? They didn't watch it together. They didn't see it unfolding, have friends in those communities, those neighborhoods. They may have lost somebody in a family of a friend or whatever, but they didn't experience it themselves. So, you know, I have to ask, when you're faced with a job so large as the cleanup of this and with obviously so many sensitivities attached to it, what was it like first arriving for this job on site?
2: Great question. I was in awe when I got there. And, you know, I went to therapy for 2.5 years to block out what I saw while I was there. But I'm going to remember the men and women, uniform and non-uniform, who worked side by side, who stopped to hug each other and cry. And just remember the humanity and the love and the empathy, because that's what it was about. You know, after the initial shock of what happened, where we lost innocent lives to senseless violence, and those heroes who ran into harm's way and never came home, the outpour of love is what I'm going to remember, and that's what I'm going to continue to spread.
1: John, how did you end up at Ground Zero? How did you become part of the cleanup crew and a supervisor?
2: Well, I was in a private construction company, and there were four large construction companies in charge of Ground Zero. And the non-uniform worker outnumbered the uniform worker, the NYPD or FDNY, 5-1. They'd still be cleaning up Ground Zero today if that wave of union workers and volunteers didn't come in and help. It took 8 months to clean 16 acres, but we were asked to go down there, and I was more than eager to go because, you know, my military training. And I was a supervisor in a demolition company, and I could operate any machine, and I knew my skills would be handy.
3: John, you mentioned your past military background without getting too much into it. Obviously, I mean, you were desensitized to some very terrible situations, I'm sure.
2: Yes, sir. But you know what? I don't care who you are. I mean, at the time, I thought I was John Wayne and Bo Jackson. And no human brain, no psyche is prepared to see that kind of destruction and devastation and carnage. Individually, you see these in your career in a shootout or a house fire or, you know, a bad car accident, but on that level of 16 acres of carnage and devastation, it has literally caused a lot of pain emotionally and mentally for so many people 25 years later. And, you know, I was diagnosed by four doctors with post-traumatic, and they told me I would never be productive. And if you fight post-traumatic, it will swallow you. But if you embrace it, you can use it as a superpower. And I hear better, I see better, I feel better, and I understand people's pain better because of my post-traumatic. And that's my sword when I go to D.C.
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6: John Field was working as part of Ground Zero's cleanup crew when a steel beam fell and crushed his foot. And he's been working as an advocate ever since.
7: A lot of people would have just went home, John, not what you did.
6: Yeah, so let's talk about this. So the beam comes down, it crushes part of your foot, and
8: ouch.
6: Ouch.
7: Yeah.
6: Yes,
7: yeah.
6: Right, ouch.
7: Yeah.
6: Yeah. But then you find out, wait a minute, this is 96 hours later, and I'm not getting covered for this. What were you thinking? And how did this all come about?
8: At the time, that was devastating. At the time, that was like an insult, and I didn't take it well. But I'm glad it happened now, and I look back, because it helped create my alter ego, John Feel. And it's one of the things that put the chip on my shoulder that got bigger, because I got hurt and I had nothing to prove. People who had invisible diseases had everything to prove. And I knew if I was going to get screwed, they were going to get screwed. And I decided to fight back and help others.
7: And you and John Stewart became the most recognizable faces of this fight.
6: Surviving then and surviving now. More with John Field coming up next.
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0: Mornings are Anna and Raven.
1: John Field was part of the Ground Zero cleanup crew when a steel beam fell on his foot. Ever since, he's been an advocate for all those that were injured and sick after 9/11.
2: John, reflecting on those days when you talked about the breaking down and the crying, how did you support each other working on that daily? And all these years later, how is everybody still supporting each other?
3: I can tell you, when we see each other now, we don't say goodbye. We say, I love you. Mm-hmm. Because it could, excuse me, it could be the last time we see each other. And, you know, those who worked on the pile, there's a brotherhood and a sisterhood, regardless of your title or who you worked for, your affiliation. And we are a finite number that's getting smaller every day because people continue to die. For many people, it's a 25-year anniversary, the 25-year remembrance. But to me, it's the longest day in the history of days that's still killing.
1: I hate the question of what you could tell your younger self because it seems so whatever. But if you could go back and now in retrospect, knowing what you know now 25 years ago, what do you think are the biggest takeaways that are good to share?
3: I would tell myself to call in sick on the 17th of September.
1: Just avoid that beat.
3: My injury, while gruesome and horrific, is so small and minute compared to those who are sick and dying or who have died. I've been given the ability to have a voice to help tens of thousands, hundreds of thousands, even in the veteran community, millions of people. And if it took taking off another half of my other foot, I would do it again just to make sure that people don't suffer like I do. But, you know, I learned that every elected official lies. It's just the ones that don't lie as much are the ones you can work with.
2: Yeah.
1: Your book, I Will Follow You Anywhere. What's your story there? What do you do?
3: That book is about 12, 13 people, what they did in Ground Zero, how they got sick, and how they joined me in D.C. The title is from I Will Follow You Anywhere. It was John Stewart's last words at a 2019 press conference after getting the Victims Compensation Fund extended till 2090. And it's for America to know, it wasn't just John Stewart and John Field that got all of these bills passed. It took a village, and I wanted America to know about the men and women who risked their own health at Ground Zero and then in D.C. for the masses. It's my way of saying thank you. But for me personally, it's to go home. I'm going to cry. Hold on. I haven't been home in 25 years, and I hope this book leads me home.
2: John, if you could make sure and instill that a future generation would still be aware of something that when it comes to 9/11, right? Those that didn't live through it, those that didn't watch it, those that don't know somebody personally who did, what is the lesson that they would need to be aware of and never forget when it comes to 9/11?
3: Well, the true spirit of the American and the true spirit of humans, they're going to go when, whether it's man-made, Mother Nature, terrorists, we will come together again. But I hope there are people that step up and challenge the government, question their humanity, challenge their leadership, whether it's 8/12 or 3/17 or 1/22, 8/9/11 will happen again, maybe not on this scale, but there will be somebody needed to challenge and advocate for those who get sick because, man, human beings are amazing when they're needed, and none of us know what we're capable of until we actually have to do it. That was the beauty of those who went to Ground Zero, because what we did down there, nobody can ever take away from us. And what the advocates have done since is historic. They're all my brothers and sisters.
1: John Field is the founder of the Feel Good Foundation, and his new book is I Will Follow You Anywhere. Thank you so much for taking the time on such a monumental day.
3: Thank you for having me. And let us all remember those we lost and those we continue to lose.
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0: Go. 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Yeah. 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

0: Star 106, that's Ed Sheeran with Bad Habits. Today, as we mark 25 years since September 11th, Star 106 wants to take the time to our listeners who lost loved ones, to our first responders, and to our veterans. We thank you. We honor you. And we will never forget 9/11, 25 years ago. Unreal. Coming up, Olivia Rodrigo with Drop Dead. Also got Fall Out Boy on the way.
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14: Here's your updated forecast for North Iowa and Southern Minnesota. High temperatures reach up to 81 today. Under mainly clear skies, southerly winds 10 to 20 miles per hour. Partly cloudy skies tonight. Slight chance of thunderstorms. Lows dip down to about 63. Sunshine mixed with clouds at times. Tomorrow, high temperatures reach up to 77. And that's your forecast from North Iowa and Southern Minnesota's weather leader, Star 106. Right now, 63.
15: 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Star 106.

Katy Perry with Juicy J. That's Dark Horse here on Star 106. Happy Finally Friday. And in remembrance of 25 years ago, 9/11, we'll never forget. Right now, Zara Larson with Midnight.

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5: Here's your updated forecast for North Iowa and southern Minnesota. High temperatures reach up to 81 today under mainly clear skies, southerly winds 10 to 20 miles per hour. Partly cloudy skies tonight, slight chance of thunderstorms, lows dip down to about 63. Sunshine mixed with clouds at times tomorrow. High temperatures reach up to 77. And that's your forecast from North Iowa and southern Minnesota's weather leader, Star 106. Currently, it's 72 degrees.

0: Cameron Whitcomb in Kingdom of Fear. That's a new one that I like here on Star 106. So Dolly Parton's sister was on CBS Mornings this week. She confirmed to Gayle King that Dolly kept her cancer battle hidden because she didn't want friends or family to be worried. Leave it to Dolly to be selfless to the bitter end. Right now it's Ella Langley with Houston, Texas.
1: Just

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1: 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Yeah, right, picture that with a Kodak. Or better yet, go to Times Square, take a picture of me with a Kodak. 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

0: Justin Bieber, that's Ghost, Star 106. Hey, it's Molly Wood hanging out with you guys on this September 11th. As we reflect on this milestone 25th anniversary, let's carry that same spirit of unity forward today that we felt on September 12th of 2021, or of 2001, I should say. Not everybody was united that day after, but for the most part, yes, we were united as Americans, and we definitely need to get back to that. Remember, we are Americans first. There's a lot that might divide us, but I believe that there's more that unites us, and September 11th is a good reminder of that. Coming up, Tame Impala with Jenny, Dracula, Star 106.
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12: This forecast for North Iowa and Southern Minnesota. High temperatures reach up to 81 today. Under mainly clear skies, southerly winds 10 to 20 miles per hour. Partly cloudy skies tonight. Slight chance of thunderstorms. Lows dip down to about 63. Sunshine mixed with clouds at times. Tomorrow, high temperatures reach up to 77. And that's your forecast from North Iowa and Southern Minnesota's weather leader, Star 106. Currently, it's 72 degrees.
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Today marks the anniversary of September 11th. It's a day etched permanently into our history, bringing back memories of a morning that changed everything. But it also reminds us of the profound kindness, bravery, and unity that pulled us through the darkest hours. Thank you to the heroes who ran toward danger and the communities that stood together.

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0: With a look at local news this hour from the KGLO Newsroom, I'm Bob Fisher. This is the 25th anniversary of the September 11th attacks. The highest-ranking firefighter to survive the collapse of the World Trade Center will be in Clear Lake tonight to speak at the community's annual memorial service. Assistant Fire Chief Mike Keith says Chief Richard Picciotto will share his experiences during the terrorist attack in Lower Manhattan while standing near a piece of World Trade Center steel that sits in a memorial area in front of the fire department.
1: It should be an interesting one. He was the last battalion chief in the towers before they collapsed. And so he'll tell his story. We'll have our traditional program where we place hats and helmets at our steel. And the VFW is going to help us with the flag ceremony.
0: Keith says the ceremony will also feature the unveiling of a life-size firefighter statue as part of the memorial area.
1: It's a bronze statue of a fireman that will be placed at our memorial. It's going to be one of five. We're going to put four more statues up there, one for a military, one for a police, one for EMS, one for a civilian. So we'll have all five groups.
0: Following the ceremony, firefighters and first responders from across the area will participate in a lighted truck parade around Clear Lake. The event starts at 6 o'clock at the Clear Lake Fire Department. Projects in Mason City, Clear Lake, and Ventura are among the 69 awarded a total of almost $40 million in workforce housing tax credits this week to support development in 39 counties. The Iowa Economic Development Authority says the awards will support 69 projects that are expected to create almost 2,100 new residential units, with 1,225 in larger communities and 868 in smaller towns. Panther Builders was awarded $327,024 in credits for their project to build 9 units in the downtown area of Clear Lake and the old Northland Glass area. Lakeside Acres received just over $400,000 in credits for the first phase of their project in the southern part of the community involving 12 units. Mayor Mark Ebling says he's happy to see the awards as they'll be good additions for Clear Lake.
2: Excited to see those happen. You know, it takes a long time. There's a lot of things that go into building. Number one being just the sheer cost. It's expensive to build. And so I'm glad to see those come to fruition and see what that looks like.
0: The other tax credit awards, Willow Point LLC is receiving $1 million to construct a 98-unit project north of the Mercy One West Campus and Willow's Independent Living Complex on Mason City's west side. And JMS Property Management LLC was awarded $530,777 for 14 units as part of their McIntosh Ridge Estates housing project, which is being constructed about a half mile from the Iowa Regular Baptist Camp in Ventura. And U.S. Senate candidate Ashley Hintz was back in Iowa Thursday after a quick trip to Dallas for the first ever Republican Party convention in the middle of a presidential term.
3: I had a bunch of meetings and saw a bunch of our supporters, Iowans down there who are ready to cheer on our midterm convention, and hopped on a plane last night so I could be back here meeting with more Iowans out on the ground today.
0: Hintz says she's focused on providing real relief to working families and driving down costs for everyone, but she's not saying whether she'd vote for President Trump's proposal for a $5,000 check to every adult citizen. For more, head online to KGLOAM.com. 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

Tracy Abrams, that's Hit the Wall, Star 106. 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Right now it's Olivia Dean on Star 106.

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So that's happening. Right now, it's Mumford & Sons with Hozier. 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

0: 25 years later, we still remember the skies, the strength and lives lost. 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We will never forget.
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10: Here's your updated forecast for North Iowa and Southern Minnesota. High temperatures reach up to 81 today under mainly clear skies, southerly winds 10 to 20 miles per hour. Partly cloudy skies tonight. Slight chance of thunderstorms. Lows dip down to about 63. Sunshine mixed with clouds at times. Tomorrow, high temperatures reach up to 77. And that's your forecast from North Iowa and Southern Minnesota's weather leader, Star 106. Right now, it's 75 degrees.
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1: Forecast for North Iowa and Southern Minnesota. Sunshine mixed with clouds at times this afternoon, with daytime highs approaching 81. South winds 10 to 20 miles per hour. Partly cloudy skies again tonight. Slight chance of thunderstorms. Lows dip down to about 63. A blend of clouds and sun tomorrow. Highs around 77. And that's your forecast from North Iowa and Southern Minnesota's weather leader, Star 106. Right now, 77.

Today marks the anniversary of September 11th. It's a day etched permanently into our history, bringing back memories of a morning that changed everything. But it also reminds us of the profound kindness, bravery, and unity that pulled us through the darkest hours. Thank you to the heroes who ran toward danger and the communities that stood together.

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They're the baby. They're the K-pop manga fandom baby of Moonshot, by the way, located on 4th Street in the

0: Post Malone with Doja Cat is the happier song. I like you. 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And hopefully you do too, because he's coming in at 3 o'clock for the Joe Show. 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
10: Here's your updated forecast for North Iowa and Southern Minnesota. Sunshine mixed with clouds at times this afternoon, with daytime highs approaching 81. South winds 10 to 20 miles per hour. Partly cloudy skies again tonight. Slight chance of thunderstorms. Lows dip down to about 63. A blend of clouds and sun tomorrow. Highs around 77. And that's your forecast from North Iowa and Southern Minnesota's weather leader, Star 106. Right now, 77.
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It's the weekend with Blinding Lights on Star 106. Hey, it's Molly Wood hanging out with you guys on this 9/11 25th anniversary. Can't believe it's been that long. That just makes me feel old because I was working when it happened. Not even going to school. Working in the working world. Well, I was technically a student too. Right now, it's

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16: Here's your updated forecast for North Iowa and Southern Minnesota. Sunshine mixed with clouds at times this afternoon, with daytime highs approaching 81. South winds 10 to 20 miles per hour. Partly cloudy skies again tonight.

slight chance of thunderstorms. Lows dip down to about 63. A blend of clouds and sun tomorrow. Highs around 77. And that's your forecast from North Iowa and Southern Minnesota's weather leader, Star 106. Currently, it's 79 degrees.

0: Today marks the anniversary of September 11th. It's a day etched permanently into our history, bringing back memories of a morning that changed everything. But it also reminds us of the profound kindness, bravery, and unity that pulled us through the darkest hours. Thank you to the heroes who ran toward danger and the communities that stood together.
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0: SZA with Kill Bill, Star 106. It's Molly Wood hanging out a little while longer. Joe Show coming in next with Joe Malone. Got Bruno Mars coming up. Also, Gorillaz with Feel Good, Inc. Hey, if you missed it, Joe Malone chatted with the guys from Scary Roar all the way in Scotland this morning. It's up on the Star 106 Facebook.
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6: Here's your updated forecast for North Iowa and Southern Minnesota. Sunshine mixed with clouds at times this afternoon, with daytime highs approaching 81. South winds 10 to 20 miles per hour. Partly cloudy skies again tonight. Slight chance of thunderstorms. Lows dip down to about 63. A blend of clouds and sun tomorrow. Highs around 77. And that's your forecast from North Iowa and Southern Minnesota's weather leader, Star 106. Currently, it's 79 degrees.

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1: 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And this is just what's on. I don't have to search or skip or anything. 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
1: Here's your updated forecast for North Iowa and Southern Minnesota. Lots of sunshine this afternoon with daytime highs approaching 81. Winds out of the south, 10 to 20 miles per hour. Partly cloudy skies tonight. Slight chance of thunderstorms. Lows level off around 63. Mainly sunny skies tomorrow. Highs level off around 77. And that's your forecast from North Iowa and Southern Minnesota's weather leader, Star 106. Currently 81.

0: Cameron Whitcomb with Kingdom of Fear. And that wraps up my show on this 25th anniversary of 9/11. We will never forget. Joe Malone coming in with the Joe Show. He'll be in from 3 to 7, brought to you by Hawkeye Auto Body. If you missed his interview earlier this morning with one of the members of Scary Vore, that's up on the Star 106 Facebook page, along with our question of the day, which is, which Pokemon would you take on a road trip? Trying to keep things a little more lighthearted for you on this anniversary of 9/11, but we will never forget. Have a great weekend.
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0: I'll be driving and I'm like, okay, this song. 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
1: 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This is just where it stays.
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Dua Lipa on Star 106. Good afternoon, Joe Malone, Joe Show. And today kind of a solemn day. You know, it is a Friday, but it is the 25th anniversary of September 11th, the terrorist attacks here in America. We'll be talking about one of the big events going on locally this afternoon, evening, coming up in just a little bit here on Star 106. This is Mumford & Sons, Rubber Band Man.

0: Chapel Roan. Good luck, babe, on Star 106. I'm Joe Malone. Today is the 25th anniversary of 9/11, and there's a big memorial event, Never Forget, and statue unveiling happening from 6 till 7 tonight at the Clear Lake Fire Department, right near the heart of downtown Clear Lake. It is a free event, open to the public. They're going to unveil a life-size firefighter statue at the 9/11 Memorial, which incorporates the World Trade Center steel that they have. The guest speaker is FDNY Chief Richard Picciotto, the highest-ranking firefighter to survive the collapse of the World Trade Center. So again, 6 till 7 tonight in Clear Lake at the fire department on the 25th anniversary of 9/11. Coming up on the Joe Show, we're going to hear from Olivia Dean, Linkin Park, and Bruno Mars.
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8: Forecast for North Iowa and Southern Minnesota. Lots of sunshine this afternoon with daytime highs approaching 81. Winds out of the south, 10 to 20 miles per hour. Partly cloudy skies tonight. Slight chance of thunderstorms. Lows level off around 63. Mainly sunny skies tomorrow. Highs level off around 77. And that's your forecast from North Iowa and Southern Minnesota's weather leader, Star 106. Currently 81.

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It was a successful day number five in the saga of Norm. Joe Malone, Joe Show on Star 106. Norm is the just absolutely most adorablest pug puppy you could ever meet, who joined our family over Labor Day weekend. And day five was our first day without an incident, if you know what I'm talking about. We had no accidents day number five of Norm's time in our household. So way to go, Norm. We're getting the routine down. We're getting things figured out. And, well, making everybody's life a little bit easier, too. Yeah, he always makes up for it with cuddles, though, no matter what happens. Here's Dominic Fike, Baby Doll on Star 106. I can't.

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5: Here's your updated forecast for North Iowa and Southern Minnesota. Lots of sunshine this afternoon with daytime highs approaching 81. Winds out of the south, 10 to 20 miles per hour. Partly cloudy skies tonight. Slight chance of thunderstorms. Lows level off around 63. Mainly sunny skies tomorrow. Highs level off around 77. And that's your forecast from North Iowa and Southern Minnesota's weather leader, Star 106. Currently 81.
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Got today's good news on the Joe Show, and it's about a Marine veteran in Texas that went viral recently because he asked for 100 birthday cards. Why 100 birthday cards? Well, because it was his 100th birthday. But he didn't get 100 birthday cards. No, he got more than 4,000. His name is Weldon Bowen, and he enlisted in the Marines in 1945. And now that he's turned 100, he's a bit of a local celebrity. And finding out that there's a lot of people that wanted to make sure he had a very happy birthday. Happy birthday, Weldon. Here's Stella Lefty, Boston on Star 106.

0: Joe, and a beginning on Star 106. It's going to be a big sports weekend, which we'll talk more about what we'll have on the radio here coming up here on Star 106. But the game I'm most excited for is the one happening Saturday morning. It's the Joe Show, 4th and 5th grade girls soccer team will take the field for game number 3 of our season. And I'm looking forward to the girls kind of taking what we've learned over the first 2 games and putting them into practice, how to be in the right spot, and let's get some shots on goal, but more importantly, shots in goal, because that's what we're looking for. That's what we're waiting for, that moment to be able to celebrate as a team. But the girls are working hard, super proud of that, hustling hard, again, super proud of that. Coming up, I'll let you know what you can expect on our sister stations when it comes to sports tonight and tomorrow right here. This is Star 106.
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8: Here's your updated forecast for North Iowa and Southern Minnesota. Lots of sunshine this afternoon with daytime highs approaching 81. Winds out of the south, 10 to 20 miles per hour. Partly cloudy skies tonight. Slight chance of thunderstorms. Lows level off around 63. Mainly sunny skies tomorrow. Highs level off around 77. And that's your forecast from North Iowa and Southern Minnesota's weather leader, Star 106. Currently 81.
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Well, it's a Friday, and it's a football Friday. 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And then tomorrow, big game, Iowa, Iowa State, 4:30 pregame, 6:30 kickoff on AM 1300 KGLO. Who are you rooting for? Hawkeyes? Cyclones? Hawkeyes heavily favored in that game, but it's always closer than anyone expects at the end. Who will win? I'm guessing the Hawkeyes probably win, but man, it'd be cool if the Cyclones did.

0: Stick around. You'll be glad you did.
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5: With a look at local news this hour from the KGLO Newsroom, I'm Bob Fisher. This is the 25th anniversary of the September 11th attacks. The highest-ranking firefighter to survive the collapse of the World Trade Center will be in Clear Lake tonight to speak at the community's annual memorial service. Assistant Fire Chief Mike Keith says Chief Richard Picciotto will share his experiences during the terrorist attack in Lower Manhattan while standing near a piece of World Trade Center steel that sits in a memorial area in front of the fire department.
6: It should be an interesting one. He was the last battalion chief in the towers before they collapsed, and so he'll tell his story. We'll have our traditional program where we place hats and helmets at our steel, and the VFW is going to help us with the flag ceremony.
5: Keith says the ceremony will also feature the unveiling of a life-size firefighter statue as part of the memorial area.
6: It's a bronze statue of a fireman that will be placed at our memorial. It's going to be one of five. We're going to put four more statues up there, one for a military, one for a police, one for EMS, and one for a civilian. So we'll have all five groups.
5: Following the ceremony, firefighters and first responders from across the area will participate in a lighted truck parade around Clear Lake. The event starts at 6 o'clock at the Clear Lake Fire Department. Projects in Mason City, Clear Lake, and Ventura are among the 69 awarded a total of almost $40 million in workforce housing tax credits this week to support development in 39 counties. The Iowa Economic Development Authority says the awards will support 69 projects that are expected to create almost 2,100 new residential units, with 1,225 in larger communities and 868 in smaller towns. Panther Builders was awarded $327,024 in credits for their project to build 9 units in the downtown area of Clear Lake and the old Northlink Glass area. Lakeside Acres received just over $400,000 in credits for the first phase of their project in the southern part of the community involving 12 units. Mayor Mark Ebling says he's happy to see the awards as they'll be good additions for Clear Lake.
7: Excited to see those happen. You know, it takes a long time. There's a lot of things that go into building. Number one being just the sheer cost. It's expensive to build. And so I'm glad to see those come to fruition and see what that looks like.
5: The other tax credit awards, Willow Point LLC is receiving $1 million to construct a 98-unit project north of the Mercy One West Campus and Willow's Independent Living Complex on Mason City's west side. And JMS Property Management LLC was awarded $530,777 for 14 units as part of their McIntosh Ridge Estates housing project, which is being constructed about a half mile from the Iowa Regular Baptist Camp in Ventura. And U.S. Senate candidate Ashley Hintz, who was back in Iowa Thursday after a quick trip to Dallas for the first ever Republican Party convention in the middle of a presidential term.
8: I had a bunch of meetings and saw a bunch of our supporters, Iowans down there who are ready to cheer on our midterm convention, and hopped on a plane last night so I could be back here meeting with more Iowans out on the ground today.
5: Hintz says she's focused on providing real relief to working families and driving down costs for everyone, but she's not saying whether she'd vote for President Trump's proposal for a $5,000 check to every adult citizen. For more, head online to KGLOAM.com. 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
9: Here's your updated forecast for North Iowa and southern Minnesota. Lows dip down to about 63 tonight under partly cloudy skies with a slight chance of thunderstorms. Southerly winds 10 to 15 miles per hour. Daytime highs approaching 77 tomorrow. Mainly clear skies. Mainly clear skies tomorrow night. Lows level off around 52. And that's your forecast from North Iowa and southern Minnesota's weather leader, Star 106. Currently, it's 79 degrees.
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We're just barely done with Labor Day, and already people are talking Christmas. Hallmark's Countdown to Christmas will kick off October 17th. We're not even past, Halloween. It's called Holiday Touchdown, a Bears love story. And yes, the Chicago Bears, there will be appearances by current and former Chicago Bears players, and I'm guessing on the Hallmark Channel. I'll probably lose the remote a time or two watching all of the holiday movies. Here's Teddy Swims, Mr. Know-It-All.

0: Lola Young, Messy on Star 106. Coming up in just a little bit here in Clear Lake is the Clear Lake Fire Department's 9/11 Memorial Event. Never forget. And statue unveiling. Clear Lake will unveil a life-size firefighter statue at its 9/11 Memorial. The guest speaker for the event is FDNY Chief Richard Picciotto. Pitch, as he's nicknamed, the highest-ranking firefighter to survive the collapse of the World Trade Center. Starts at 6 o'clock, scheduled to go until 7 o'clock, happening very shortly here. Coming up on Star 106, we're going to hear Justin Timberlake and Alex Warren.
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6: Here's your updated forecast for North Iowa and Southern Minnesota. Lows dip down to about 63 tonight under partly cloudy skies with a slight chance of thunderstorms. Southerly winds 10 to 15 miles per hour. Daytime highs approaching 77 tomorrow. Mainly clear skies. Mainly clear skies tomorrow night. Lows level off around 52. And that's your forecast from North Iowa and Southern Minnesota's weather leader, Star 106. Currently, it's 79 degrees.
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0: be driving and I'm like, okay, this song. 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
1: 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This is just where it stays.
0: This is my station. I'm locked in. I love Star 101.

Imagine Dragons on Star 106. 1 week from today, plan your lunch in downtown Mason City. North Iowa Diversity Appreciation Team celebrating the 21st annual Ethnic Lunch by Central Park. It's going to be happening from 11 until 1:30, bringing together a vibrant mix of culture, cuisine, and community spirit. Now, here's something important. You know, a lot of us just swipe or tap or Venmo to get around these days. This is a cash-only event. So make sure to stop by the bank, hit up the ATM, bring back your 5-cent deposit cans, whatever you need to do to get some fold money in your pocket to take part in the Ethnic Lunch. Again, Friday the 18th from 11 until 1:30 in downtown Mason City. Here's Ariana Grande.

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12: Here's your updated forecast for North Iowa and Southern Minnesota.
4: Lows dip down to about 63 tonight under partly cloudy skies with a slight chance of thunderstorms. Southerly winds 10 to 15 miles per hour. Daytime highs approaching 77 tomorrow. Mainly clear skies. Mainly clear skies tomorrow night. Lows level off around 52. And that's your forecast from North Iowa and Southern Minnesota's weather leader, Star 106. Currently, it's 79 degrees.
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0: 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United in Remembrance, United to Save Lives. Yeah, today, marking the 25th anniversary of 9/11. Coming up, Rubber Band Man from Mumford & Sons and Avicii, Wake Me Up.
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Avicii, Wake Me Up on Star 106. Are you a fast eater or a slow eater? Is your spouse the opposite, where they take their time and you're done eating before they even get a couple of bites in? But, you know, because it always, yeah, opposites attract, right? Well, a new article about eating speed and the gaps in relationships says big gaps can cause friction, but only if one person is regularly disrespectful about it. I don't know, I would be the speed eater in the family. And depending on how much I ordered or how much I took out of the hot dish, then I'm like, you gonna finish that? Because if not, yeah, I can help.

0: Joe Malone, Joe Show on Star 106, brought to you by Hawkeye Auto Body. When your vehicle gets into an accident, they can help set it right at Hawkeye Auto Body. Want to give a shout out to IJAG students and the Best Buddies students from Mason City High School for helping out with some Day of Caring projects yesterday at North Iowa Community Action, Community Kitchen, number of other locations across Mason City. Students were out helping with some beautification, doing some weed pulling, trimming back some trees, just giving back to the community and having a chance to talk to some of the students. They're like, you know, it was a beautiful day, and what better way to spend it than helping out in the community? I love that attitude.
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8: Here's your updated forecast for North Iowa and Southern Minnesota. Lows dip down to about 63 tonight under partly cloudy skies with a slight chance of thunderstorms. Southerly winds 10 to 15 miles per hour. Daytime highs approaching 77 tomorrow. Mainly clear skies. Mainly clear skies tomorrow night. Lows level off around 52. And that's your forecast from North Iowa and Southern Minnesota's weather leader, Star 106. Currently, it's 79 degrees.
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10: Here's your updated forecast for North Iowa and Southern Minnesota. Lows dip down to about 63 tonight under partly cloudy skies with a slight chance of thunderstorms. Southerly winds 10 to 15 miles per hour. Daytime highs approaching 77 tomorrow. Mainly clear skies. Mainly clear skies tomorrow night. Lows level off around 52. And that's your forecast from North Iowa and Southern Minnesota's weather leader, Star 106. Currently, it's 79 degrees.
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0: Cameron Whitcomb, Kingdom of Fear. Such an upbeat sounding song for maybe not so upbeat of content, but true to life. 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I hope that you have a fantastic rest of your Friday, and we'll catch you again coming up on Monday morning. 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